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0: You know, there's a Jewish woman named Esther that I'd like to tell you about. 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

0: right, let's get back to our busy phones. 800-941-SHAWN if you want to be a part of the program. Stacy, my free state of Florida. Stacy, how are you? Glad you called.
1: I am great. How are you, Sean?
0: I'm good. Thank you.
1: I have a two-part question. The first one is, why are we knee-deep in the Strait? When we know once we open it up, Iran will be continuing its business with China. Iran's a huge supplier of China and oil. My other one is if the Strait isn't that important to the United States as getting our crude oil, so forth, why is our oil and our gas prices so high?
0: Well, it is temporarily because world markets do impact local markets, and that's just simple economics. But once this is over, and I do believe it will come to an end sooner than later, I think that those prices will come down rather precipitously, and I think it's going to happen quickly, and I think it'll be good for everybody. And the reality is that we're impacted by the price of oil worldwide, regardless of our ability to be energy dominant, energy independent. And look, the president is trying to accomplish something here without using the nuclear option. And I'm not talking about nuclear weapons, without going scorched earth on Iran. That option remains on the table. It's always remained on the table, but the president, and he even said so last week, for humanitarian purposes, he's not chosen that route yet, but it may come down to that. If the Iranians, whoever may be in charge, whatever fourth, fifth tier, layer of leadership that is calling the shots there, if they're stupid enough to take us on in the Strait of Hormuz, I think they will seal their own fate, and then I think this will come to a quick end.
1: Very well, very well. And you had also mentioned during your show is arming the people might be the answer for them to fix their own country is what I believe is maybe we should look at that when all this.
0: Well, they have been looking at it. There have been attempts to make it happen. Unfortunately, you're dealing with a lot of unsavory characters. And my understanding is that, for example, working with the Kurds, they were stealing 90% of the weapons. So that's not helpful. Whether we can find a different path to get arms into the hands of the Iranian people and they can be the masters of their own destiny. It's proven difficult, but I'm sure we could probably come up with an alternative plan, and I would expect that to happen. You can't win a revolution with a slingshot.
1: Not. I do appreciate your time and have a great day.
0: I appreciate your call. 800-941-SHAWN is on number this Monday. Quick break, right back, and more of your calls coming up straight ahead.

All right, that's going to wrap things up for today. Looks like military action back on the table. We'll check in with General Keith Kellogg, Lindsey Graham tonight. Also, drug czar Sarah Carter, Greg Jarrett, Reince Priebus, Brianna Lyman. Bet you DVR news you'll never get from the legacy media mob. Also, a preview of my podcast with the one and only FBI Director Kash Patel. The stuff he's saying is unbelievable. Anyway, 9 Eastern tonight. Hannity on Fox. We'll see you then. Back here tomorrow. Thank you for making this show possible.

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0: 877-381-3811. 877-381-3811. Man, oh, Manischewitz, there's a lot to get to. All kinds of disparate things going on. And yet some things don't seem to change much, depending on what that thing is. I wasn't even going to mention this, but I just saw some post somebody sent to me with Piers Morgan and Megyn Kelly. And, of course, the subject is Israel. It never ends. Apparently, there's nothing else to discuss. Comes to Tucker Carlson, it's Israel. Comes to Candace Owens, it's Jews and Israel. Comes to that idiot Joe Rogan, Jews and Israel. And on and on and on. And yet these people have absolutely no brain power to discuss this stuff at all. They don't know any history, let alone ancient history. None whatsoever. I'll give you a perfect example. This guy, Piers Morgan, says, and I paraphrase, I don't have it in front of me, but I have answered it on social media. You know, this thing about Israel, they say they have a biblical right to any land that they occupy or want to occupy, something along those lines. Is that the one? Is that the way it works? Is that actually what's going on? So let me wrestle with this. It's not hard. With one arm tied behind my back. Let's look at Great Britain. Does anybody ever discuss the legitimacy of Great Britain's sovereignty of its boundaries? No. I mean, some do. Some of those that want to break away from England. Some of the Scots. Some in Wales. Certainly Northern Ireland. Well, Wales was annexed by England in the 1600s. Scotland was annexed by England in the early 1700s. Northern Ireland was annexed by England in the 1920s. Great Britain. Does anybody ever challenge this? I mean, when you're talking about Britain, Great Britain, do you ever say, hey, that's not a legitimate country with legitimate boundaries? Nobody ever says that. Well, why not? You know, in our country, from 1845 to 1849, we had a great president by the name of James Polk, who believed in manifest destiny. And he's attacked as a white racist and the rest from the left. But here's the truth. California, Oregon, Washington State, he annexed Texas, Utah, Nevada, New Mexico, Colorado, and two or three other states I can't remember off the top of my head, in a four-year period. What do you think of that? Do we occupy those states? Remember, I wrote a book called American Marxism, and we have people, professors, I guess, teaching students that, yes, we occupy that. That much of it belongs to Mexico. But we don't take that seriously, do we? These aren't issues that are brought up at the United Nations, are they? We would laugh it off, wouldn't we? And yet, to hear Piers Morgan and Megyn Kelly, the Jewish people occupy those parts of Israel where they live today. And according to Piers Morgan, if they decide to occupy other lands, then we're supposed to acknowledge it and recognize it because they claim it's biblical. Now, a couple of things about this. Israel's not taking and occupying anything. It gave the Sinai to the Egyptians, despite the fact that they were attacked and it was a buffer. They gave Gaza, which was Israeli, to the Palestinians. And through the decades, foolishly in my view, they made offer after offer after offer, particularly under left-wing prime ministers, to chop up their country and give it to the Palestinians. Bill Clinton even talks about how ridiculous Arafat was. And who's Arafat? Born in Egypt. Where'd this word Palestinian come from? It came from the KGB and the Russians. The whole thing is a farce. The so-called Palestinians, who are Arab Bedouins, the vast majority of them lived in what's called Jordan. There is no West Bank. It's Judea and Samaria. No West Bank of Jordan. And I could go on and on and on. But Piers Morgan and Megyn Kelly apparently think this is superfluous. That these damn Jews in the Middle East, they keep going to the Bible. Well, what do the British go to? The Jewish people were in what's called Israel, the Holy Land, before there was a Great Britain. Thousands of years before there was a Great Britain. Thousands and thousands of years before there was a United States. But nobody challenges the fact from 1845 to 1849 that we defeated the Mexicans, we were annexing territory and so forth and so on. We sure as hell aren't going to give it to anybody. We go to war to defend our boundaries, our sovereignty. We argue for our sovereignty right now. The British do the same thing. They fought for years in Northern Ireland. Years. And you have these separatist movements even now in Wales and Scotland and so forth. If the Jews don't have a claim to the Holy Land, certainly Britain doesn't have a claim to anything, and we don't either. And I'm just making the point how stupid these arguments are. How anti-Semitic these arguments are. Because the next point is, you could be anti-Zionist and not be anti-Semitic. What is a Zionist? Anybody know? It's easy to look up these days. It simply means a Jewish homeland. That the Jews get to live where they lived historically. Not 1,000 years ago, 4,000 years ago. They were pushed out at some point, at multiple points. Some always survived and stayed back. But whether it was the Babylonians, whether it was the Persians, whether it was the Romans, whether it was the Ottoman Empire, whether it was the British, whether it's the quote-unquote Palestinians, there's no denying the history. That's why they're forced to point to the Bible. That's why they're forced to point to the Torah. Because their sovereignty is being challenged. Their very existence or their country's challenged. We don't get involved in that. Nobody's going to challenge it. Why? Because we're big and strong. We're the number one superpower in the world. We tell people to screw off. Don't bother us with your stupid arguments. Now, this stuff is taught in our colleges. Don't get me wrong. I wrote the book American Marxism. I hope you read it. Britain doesn't take serious any challenge to its sovereignty over Scotland or Wales or Northern Ireland. They don't take that seriously. It's never brought up at the United Nations. It's not brought up by surrounding countries. Mexico doesn't challenge our claim to Texas or California or Nevada or anything else. So that's why it has to be brought up. Because it's a tiny country surrounded by 52 majority Muslim countries, most of which are Arab. Now, if I told you Egypt was a Christian country, you probably wouldn't believe me, but it was. If I told you Syria was a Christian country, you wouldn't believe me, but it was. If I told you Lebanon was a Christian country, you wouldn't believe me, but it was. And Christianity existed long before Islam. Long before Islam. And Judaism existed long before Christianity. Well, why are there almost no Christians in the Middle East except Coptic Christians who are brutalized in Egypt? Brutalized. Some pockets of Christianity in the Arab world where they are brutalized. And 700,000 Christians. No, actually, I'm wrong. It's 2 million Christians. Whatever the number is, I think it's 700,000 Christians and 2 million Arabs. some of whom are Christian, by the way, living in Israel. But here's a bigger question for you, America. Why are these podcasters endlessly discussing this? This is sick. It is a sick obsession. A sick obsession. When I prepare for this show, there's a zillion issues I'm looking at, mostly about America. But I have to come here all the time and deal with this. Well, Mark, you bring it up. Of course I bring it up. Because if I don't bring it up on radio, there's only a handful of others who will. Who else is going to do it from sea to shining sea? I defend here Judaism. I defend here Christianity. I defend here all faiths, actually. What I reject are Islamists and Marxists and other ists who seek to destroy humanity. I press for our country day in and day out. Have you noticed? Have you noticed that these very same podcasters and whoever they are, bloggers and so forth, columnists, they're endlessly trashing America? When is the last time they talked up our country? Our military? When is the last time they've done that? On our 250th anniversary of the Declaration of Independence. Do they ever talk about the Declaration of Independence? Do they ever talk about the Revolutionary War? Do they know anything about the Revolutionary War? Do they know about any of the great patriots who founded this country? Do they communicate that to their vast Islamic audiences overseas? No! They keep attacking our country, giving aid and comfort to the Marxists and the Islamists, undermining our president, and then they say they're real MAGA. Not MAGA. They're pathetic. I'll be right back.
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1: I didn't know British guys could lisp. 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Hello, America. 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Our number, 877-381-3811. 877-381-3811. Well, ladies and gentlemen, I bring you these from time to time. They're all over the place. This is the soft Islamic conquest of the West, according to them. Two Islamists speaking to each other. Cut nine. 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
10: 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We'll

heartland of America and the gateway to the West. Good morning, good evening, wherever you may be across the nation, around the world. I'm George Norrie. This is Coast to Coast AM. Later tonight, space objects. They're all over the place. Here's what's happening. Well, the fragile ceasefire between the U.S. and Iran that has held for nearly a month is being tested after both sides fired shots in the Strait of Hormuz. The U.S. military blew up six Iranian boats after Tehran launched multiple cruise missiles, drones, and small boats at American Navy ships and commercial vessels. Passengers are

0: This is Dr. Brandon Brunner.
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3: They're being tested. I'm Sue Guzman, Fox News. President Trump issuing new threats Monday to Iran if U.S. vessels are attacked. Fox's Kevin Cork has more from Washington, D.C.
4: The U.S. is, in fact, inching closer to restarting major combat operations against Iran. That, according to senior Pentagon officials who actually tell Fox that the final decision is resting with the commander-in-chief. Iran claims to have fired on U.S. vessels and targeted the UAE with missiles and drones and fast boats. The British military reported that a pair of cargo vessels were set ablaze off of the UAE coast. And for their part, leaders at the Pentagon did report that the U.S. sank six Iranian boats that had been targeting civilian ships in that area.
3: The military carrying out Operation Project Freedom to guide stranded ships out of the Strait of Hormuz. The Secret Service responded to a shooting near the White House Monday afternoon. Fox's Mike Emanuel's in Washington, D.C. with more.
5: Secret Service says a plainclothes officer spotted someone around 3:30 this afternoon with a weapon not far from the White House. The suspect fired his weapon after

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8: 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And boy, oh boy, do they have a lot to say about it. 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
1: I'm Maria Bartiromo, and this is the Fox Business Report. The major averages kicking off the new trading week lower, with the Dow down sharply while the NASDAQ and S&P 500 retreated from record highs as U.S.-Iran tensions flare and oil prices spike. The Dow down 557 points, the NASDAQ lower by 47, S&P 500 down 29. Even with surging oil prices and rising tensions in the Middle East, Chris Zaccarelli, Chief Investment Officer at Northlight Capital Management, says investors seem to be looking past all the turmoil.
22: I think a real reason for that is just earnings growth has been fantastic. We've seen 27.1% earnings growth in the quarter released. We've had about two-thirds of the S&P 500 reporting, so that's really an amazing increase in earnings.
1: More earnings are on deck today from Advanced Micro Devices, Shopify, Pfizer, Anheuser-Busch, InBev, and PayPal, among others. That's your Fox Business Report. I'm Hillary Barsky, invested in you.

0: This is the Fox News Rundown. Now a look at sports.
1: Let's begin in the NBA. The playoffs rolling along. So are the New York Knicks. They blow out the Sixers in game one of their second round series. 137-98. That's three straight playoff games for the Knicks, in which they have won by at least 25 points. They lead the series 1-0 over Philly. Jalen Brunson had 27 points in the first half. Meanwhile, on the ice, Hurricanes in overtime beat the Flyers in game two of their second round series. 3-2, the final score. Taylor Hall pots the winner. Hurricanes now lead the series 2-0. Awful baseball news for the Tigers. Tariq Skubal, elbow surgery. That's sports on the Fox News Rundown. I'm Jay Berman, Fox News.
2: An update from Outkick's Stan Dockich.
3: You know, just when you think the sports calendar has slowed down a little bit, here comes the NBA. Hey, honest to God, I understand a lot of people that follow me don't like the NBA, and that's cool. I ain't mad at you. But Game 7 yesterday, the Fighting Duncan Robinsons against the Fighting Mo Wagners, Detroit against Orlando, had great energy. Far better energy than any NCAA tournament game, and I've said this forever, and I'll keep saying it. The NBA playoffs are awesome, not because the basketball is so great or the players are so likable, but because of the crowds. Detroit basketball! Oh, man. It was absolutely great. And how about LeBron James? Look, the GOAT to me is always going to be MJ. Number two is always going to be Kareem of people that I've seen. But damn, you got to pitch in a little bit for LeBron James. I get it. He's unlikable. I get it. He flops all that. But the NBA, hey, I don't know if on Outkick we're supposed to always be overly critical. What has two thumbs and isn't? This guy. The NBA is fantastic in the playoffs. For Outkicks, don't at me. I'm Dan Dockich, and this is Fox News Rundown.
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13: Tensions rising in the Middle East. I'm Jason Gotch on News Talk 1130 WISN. Activity in the Middle East yesterday with President Trump threatening to blow the Iranian regime off the face of the earth. U.S. forces assisted two commercial vessels safely through the Strait of Hormuz under President Trump's new Project Freedom initiative. Meanwhile, Iran fired missiles at ships being protected during the operation, and U.S. forces responded by destroying seven small Iranian boats. The president says the goal has not changed.
14: Can't let them have a nuclear weapon, or you're going to have, you'd have problems like nobody would believe. And it's going very well.
13: Authorities have charged a 22-year-old South Milwaukee man with recklessly endangering safety and possessing a machine gun following a series of illegal street takeovers late last month. Ricky Alcantara Hernandez is alleged to be the organizer and a participant in the takeovers that happened between April 25th and April 26th. Police responded to approximately 20 calls because of the incidents. Alcantara Hernandez has been released on bail. The groundbreaking for Milwaukee County's first Costco store is set for this week in Franklin. The 164,000-square-foot store will be built on the northwest corner of 27th and Drexel Avenue. The store will also have a 12-pump gas station. That Costco store is set to open in November. Checking the Holiday Automotive of Fond du Lac Sports Scoreboard, the Brewers lose at the Cardinals 6-3 yesterday. From the Orthopedic Associates of Wisconsin News Center, I'm Jason Gotch on Wisconsin's most listened to radio station, News Talk 1130, WISN.
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0: destroying them economically. However, that's going to take a little bit more time. When they get to the point that they have to cap those oil wells because there's no more storage capacity available, I'm at the point now where I think if there's any more even minor incursions, to quote Joe Biden, of any kind against any nation, then I think it's got to be embargo plus. And the plus is you got to hit the regime. And if I had my choice, well, my first targets would be the IRGC. I'd hit them.
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3: I had the air conditioning on in both the house and the car yesterday. The first time that I'd had to turn the air conditioning in the car on, and all it did really was make my burrito cold. That's not a euphemism. I literally had a burrito sitting next to me in the car. I didn't realize that the air was blowing right on it. Welcome to it. Should be a much more mild day. It is Tuesday morning, if you're keeping score at home. This is the Benjamin Yacht Show. I am Ben, and you are you. Well, he's Greg, but you are you, and thank you so very much for waking up, starting your day with us. I'm going to do something that I don't usually do. Coming up at 7:30, I've got a question for the ladies. I don't have a lot of notes, so if gals, if you abandon me coming up after 7:30 when we talk about Elizabeth Warren and Kamala Harris, I'm up the creek. All right. I don't have backup plan. There's nothing. I need your calls. I need your texts. I need your talkbacks. I need your tweets. We will have a ladies' night segment coming up here just a little bit after 7:30. An hour from now, I must have missed something. There was an awful lot of anger over the weekend for Governor Walker after he talked about young voters in November. I too, want to see more young people involved in the Wisconsin Republican Party, but please, somebody tell me why they are so angry at the governor who saved this state. And coming up after 8 o'clock, it is not die, Trump, die, but there is an A to B to C with the rhetoric of the left and what is now one of the most deadly arson fires in this country's history. Take your calls, text your tweets, Carpetland USA talking text line, 414-799-1130. Always like the talkbacks as well. Just go to the iHeartRadio app, find the Benjamin Yacht Show, click on that, and then in the upper right-hand corner of your screen, there's a little microphone button. Hey, Ben, it's so-and-so from such-and-such. And let me have it. I want to talk about the escalation in the war in Iran, but I can't let this go. Kirk Bangstad doubled down yesterday.
4: Oh, man, I know.
3: Not only was he promising free beer the day that President Trump dies, and not in the we're going to pour one out for the president, encouraging the president's death, he's now offering buy one, get one free when Rudy Giuliani dies. This guy is a clown show, but it's worse than that. go listen to

0: Dan's podcast from the 3 o'clock hour yesterday, and he explains what appear to be shell corporations that are laundering money from Bangstad's political action committee to himself. That's illegal. This guy is, as we talked about yesterday, is it a joke or is it a grift or what's going on with his race for governor? I'm becoming convinced more and more each day that it's a grift. That I said the first day after his free beer post, that's not enough of a threat to land him in jail. He'll probably skate on that. But when you invite federal investigators to go through your life, they're not just going to go through your Facebook or your Twitter or your sock drawer. They're going to look through everything. And Bangstad's financials scream red flag.
1: FEC filings, all these shell companies. Where is this? What is it? There's Act Blue, obviously, but there's something called a Sunset Blue, and there's all these other different strange names.
0: Dan had the company names, and he had a bit more of the numbers on this, but it looks like it certainly it is. There is probable cause for investigation there that Bangstad's been raising political money and spending it on himself. And so I would not doubt that now that he's got the national attention, he's in the headlines, crazy leftists from coast to coast now know who Kirk Bangstad is. I would absolutely have very little doubt that he is raising money from gullible, angry Trump haters to line his pockets.
1: Couldn't he go to jail for this?
0: Yes, he could.
1: But is he going to go to jail for this?
0: In for a penny, in for a pound. But this is what has worked for Democrats for years. Act Blue has done this for years.
1: Yeah.
0: This is a very common. My cousin is the treasurer for my, and they draw a $300,000 a year salary. And then there's the at the family picnic. Yeah, I mean, you know, I'll kick half that back to you. Yeah. This is a very common thing in politics and on their side of the aisle. So as you see, as you wake up and start to see the, hey, did you see the latest from Kirk Bangstad? Remember, all of this is designed to get him national attention, which will then get him national contributions, which will then continue to fuel this daisy chain of somebody else's money goes into my pocket that it appears that he has been engaging in. We are now at that time in the war with Iran where something needs to happen. This war's been cold for a month. If it weren't for $4.50 gas, most Americans wouldn't realize that we're in a war. Yes, we've lost 13 American service members. That is a tragedy. But we lost that in one day under Joe Biden. We were losing dozens and seeing hundreds wounded per week during the worst of the wars in Iraq and Afghanistan. America has grown relatively numb to casualty counts. The international press is decidedly anti-Trump, whether he is actually dropping bombs or not. The only action now is on the high seas. And that's something that the United States Navy has been doing since the shores of Tripoli. Latest from The Wire yesterday, President Trump says the U.S. has taken out seven small Iranian ships. Earlier on Monday, Central Command said that the military destroyed several vessels that fired on U.S. warships in the Strait of Hormuz. Commanders say that he strongly advised Iran to steer clear of U.S. forces during what is now being called Project Freedom. This is the new U.S. effort from U.S. forces to wrestle control away from Iran for the Strait of Hormuz. They shot at American ships. And we put their little drug boats on the bottom of the strait. I didn't see any reports that any Americans were even injured, much less killed. We've been doing anti-piracy efforts across the globe for decades. This is one of the things that our Navy is really, really good at. But this is an escalation. And it's an escalation for a point. I'll get to that in a second. But not all of the coverage was as straightforward as you would expect. Well, let me rephrase that. As expected, much of the coverage of what happened yesterday in Iran was exactly how you would expect. The headline from the New York Times, attacks in the Gulf threaten to reignite conflict. Violence flared anew in and around the Persian Gulf Monday as the United Arab Emirates said Iran fired missiles and drones at its territory, and the U.S. military said it sank several Iranian military boats, straining the fragile ceasefire in the Middle East. Just as an aside, did you hear the passive voice in that? Violence just flared. It just happened. The Iranians did not shoot drones into the Emirates, and the Iranians did not attack American ships. The UAE said, U.S. commanders said. Some of that is, you know, the forced verbiage of journalism. You have to attribute, if you didn't see it, you have to attribute it. But the idea here is that somehow the U.S. is the one who is escalating. The reality is Iran is escalating this war. They have to. They have no other choice. It doesn't matter if it is a raccoon trapped in your garage or a drunk guy at the bar. When somebody feels threatened, when somebody doesn't have any other options, they're most likely going to fight. The time to run away is over, and surrendering means, well, in this case, death. The Iranian leaders know very well that if they give up, they're going to end up at the end of a noose. Whether it's from the hardliners, who will kill them for capitulating, or at the end of a noose raised up on a crane by the Iranian people who want to kill them for all of the atrocities. We'll get to escalating to de-escalate in a second, because we have to play the tape from Treasury Secretary Scott Bessent. I don't know why this guy's making the rounds. He's really good, but when you think of a voice for the war from the Trump administration, I generally don't think of the Treasury Secretary. This, by the way, I think is a sign of the good leadership that Trump has around him. His team is a full team. It's not just one person who's trotted out to say one thing each time. Sean Duffy, Scott Bessent, Pete Hegseth, they're all pretty good on a lot of different topics. But Bessent was on Fox News yesterday, and he explained the idea behind this new stage in the blockade that the Americans are now going to escort ships through the Strait of Hormuz.
2: So let's level set here. I think the Iranians are starting to believe their own propaganda. And just to be clear, the leadership is they hunkered down in bunkers all over the country. Mm-hmm. And you know, I don't think they know what's going on. But what is going on is that they're reduced. Their navy is not a navy anymore. It's a band of pirates. They are trying to cut off international freedom of navigation through the Strait of Hormuz, and the U.S. is opening that up. This is a humanitarian effort. I can tell you, 2 weeks ago was IMF World Bank Week in Washington, and I had numerous countries come up to me, some of the poorest, some of the most vulnerable, and ask us to do this, because it's not only energy that's in there, it's fertilizer, it's food transport. Mm-hmm. It's LPG for the billion plus people in India used to cook. So we are saying the Iranians do not have control of the strait. We have absolute control of the strait. We have blockaded the ships going into or out of Iranian ports. Their economy is in free fall. And everyone says they have the high tolerance for pain. Well, their soldiers will not have a high tolerance for not getting paid.
0: Absolute control. In the early days, which was Chris Murphy, senator from Connecticut, celebrated that a couple of Iranian ships made it out of the Gulf and into the ocean. But the reality is we are in total control of the Strait of Hormuz, and we can maintain that control likely forever. Our Navy, like I said, has been doing this kind of protection work for decades. We are really, really good at it. I don't imagine it is going to take forever. Iran's losing $450 million a day in oil money. Bessent's correct. The Iranians are running out of time. They can't pay their soldiers. Families in Iran need to eat. One of the things that's really going to make people mad is if the refrigerator just doesn't work. Look at how angry we are in this country over paying $4.50 per gallon for regular gas. Price of eggs is down. Price of beef hasn't changed. The price you pay at the grocery store is maybe nominally a bit higher than it was a couple of months ago. But the only thing that's bothering us is that gas is more expensive than it was 2 months ago. In Iran, everything's gone. They have nothing. Imagine the anger and the pain that they are feeling. But the only way for Iran out of this fight is to fight. Surrendering means death. It's more likely that Iran is going to choose to escalate this war. Again, you escalate to de-escalate, but Bessent also made it very, very clear that if Iran decides to make this war hot again, start shooting, and we have to respond, God help them all.
2: Project Freedom is something that's been in the works, and we would encourage the Iranians to let these more than 300 vessels leave. That, you know, they can fire on them. You know, they're I think it's called the Mosquito Navy. They is being swatted. Numerous ships, maybe in double digits, have been destroyed. And the U.S., we are just firing if fired upon. We are not the provocateurs here. But if the Iranians want to escalate here, we are willing to escalate.
0: We are willing to escalate. I've said this since day one of the war in Iran. President Trump is the find out president. If Iran chooses to make this a shooting war again, this president will not hesitate. And that's what makes Donald Trump different. Peace through strength is not just the strength of our Air Force or our Navy or the thousands of Marines who are still sitting near their landing craft in the area. Peace through strength is also strength of leadership. And President Trump has made it clear Iran's not going to get a nuclear weapon, and Iran is not going to be able to hold the Strait of Hormuz hostage. What happens from here on out is, well, up to Iran, mostly. Iran's only strategy is to drive gas prices so high that the New York Times and CNN do story after story after story convincing you that the best way forward is to unelect Republicans in November and turn our backs on President Trump. That's the only play they have here. They could not do that by killing enough Americans, so they're falling back on their strategy of making gas so expensive that the political support for this war evaporates. Their escalation is only going to try to drive those prices higher. I said on the first day after the bombing starts that President Trump is working with the ticking clock. I said, I don't know what the number is, but there is a number of dead Americans at which the American people will abandon all support for this war. We are not there. We're not even close to there. $4.50 gas is bothersome. I again yesterday saw a bevy of posts on social media from Republicans. I voted for lower prices and no wars. President Trump needs to deliver. The only hope that Iran has, just like that raccoon who gets into the garage or the drunk guy at the bar, the only hope they have is to escalate so that this can de-escalate. But we have a different president this time, a man who's not going to bow to the polls or cave to the New York Times. If Iran chooses to escalate this war, President Trump will respond in kind, and that then starts another clock, another ticking clock, this time for the Iranians. Yes, they have a high tolerance for pain, but how much pain? And how long can they hold out versus our desire for $2.35 gas again? 625. When we come back, quick look at the headlines with Jason Gotch. Check out the cooler forecast. After that, please forgive me if I don't buy the explanation from the wokesters in Green Bay that they are turning off social media comments because they want to deliver better customer service for the city. I'm Benjamin Yant. 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
1: Oh, Cinco de Mayo, I forgot all about that.
0: It is National White Girl Wasted on Margaritas and Chips and Salsa Day. Welcome. Right. For all those celebrating, remember, it is a marathon, not a sprint, coming up here just after the news. I understand that you may want something, but that doesn't make it a need. We'll talk about trains and one of the small UW campuses a couple of minutes away. But first, let's get a headline check from Jason Gotch.
2: More problems, Ben, from the police and high school pranks. This happened in Franklin. They're warning teens and the public. High school water gun game led to the arrest of a student yesterday morning. Police responded to a call of a naked person with what appeared to be a gun, they learned the incident was related to paranoia. I've not played Paranoia.
0: What is paranoia? Like, I get assassination. You draw a name out of a hat, and then you got to go shoot that person with a water gun. I understand that.
2: This is basically the same thing, water gun game. Participants shoot each other with water guns, not real guns, thankfully. So they pulled the naked teen over, then they responded to another paranoia incident. So problems out there with paranoia and water guns in high school. It's the end of the school year.
0: This has happened since we were in high school. The difference now is social media and that police don't treat this as, all right, kids, stop being stupid. It becomes a news story. It becomes a lecture. It becomes bright green squirt guns and keep your pants on, okay? Don't be standing in the middle of the street naked. It's just that's just a good life lesson for you as a young person. Appreciate it, Jason. Get your check of the forecast from Fox 6 weather experts. Partly sunny today, not even 60 degrees, 58 the expected high. Tomorrow, 54. We're at 57 on Thursday. Good news, partly sunny skies each day, no rain. 45 outside right now at 635 on News Talk 1130 WISN. Scott Dolphin, and man, was it good to have Jackson Churio back. It would have been better had the Brewers won,
3: sure,
0: but I'll take looking good. This is a really good division.
3: Yeah, he went 4-for-4, by the way, Churio did last night, Ben. In his first game of the season, he broke his hand during the World Baseball Classic in March, has not played since, but he did look good last night with 4 hits. Unfortunately, the Brewers didn't do much else, and as you mentioned, it is a good division. Cardinals have 21 wins. They've been down the last couple seasons. Chad Patrick gets tagged with the loss last night. He gives up 4 runs in just over 3 innings. Bryce Terang homered late, but at that point, this game was pretty much over. Cardinals win 6-3, same 2 teams tonight. Some bad news for the Brewers. Quinn Priester plays back in the 15-day injured list after experiencing shoulder soreness during his rehab start on Friday. He has yet to make his season debut after missing all of spring training with dealing with thoracic outlet syndrome. He was 13-3 for the Crew last year. Speaking of pitching injuries, 2-time defending American League Cy Young Award winner Tarek Skubal undergoing elbow surgery. Tigers manager A.J. Hinch said there's no timetable for his return. The Packers making a signing yesterday. They bring in 37-year-old backup quarterback Tyrod Taylor. He has started 62 games in his 15-year career, throwing for 13,000 yards and 73 touchdowns. NBA playoffs, Knicks explode and beat the Sixers 137-98. Out west, the Timberwolves held off the Spurs in Game 1, 104-102. Hurricanes in the NHL rally for an overtime win in Game 2 against the Flyers. They're up 2-0, and the Golden Knights outlast the Ducks, and they take a 1-game-to-none lead. That's sports. I'm Scott Dolphin from News Talk 1130 WISN.
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0: That's more like it. Cinco de Mayo. And it is a Taco Tuesday, so this is like
3: wow.
0: A super Cinco de Mayo.
3: Man.
0: I am an enchilada guy. I don't mind burritos, but a good enchilada.
2: Oh,
0: you want to do enchiladas at home? Heavy cream. That's the key. Put them in a 9x13. Fill it about halfway up with the heavy cream, and then whatever you cook it with, the beef or the chicken, beans, cheese. I use salsa verde and Hatch green chilies inside my chicken. It all blends together into this great cream, and then the enchilada sauce on top. Oh, forget about it. My wife's got plans to go out for margs and tacos today, so maybe a bit of a bachelor dinner for me. Welcome back, Benjamin Yacht Show. Tuesday morning, coming up here just after the news at 7 o'clock. I get a little bit of the frustration from young Republicans in Wisconsin. They want to do more. They want their voices to be heard. I don't get the anger at former Governor Walker. There were a lot of people mad that he said something very true about young voters over the weekend. We'll play you the tape. You can fill me in on what I missed. Carpetland USA talking. Text line 414-799-1130. I don't know if you got caught up in any of this, Greg, but yesterday we talked about the choo-choo train between Milwaukee and Madison.
2: Oh, yeah.
0: My ex was full all day long with people fighting over whether or not a train to Madison makes sense. I wasn't involved in this at all. People were just really on their own going at it. And again, I'm here with the popcorn for the entertainment. One of my favorite responses from a train lover was somebody who said, well, I don't like having to use the bathroom on a bus. And besides, we can get to Madison in 30 minutes on a train.
2: 30 minutes?
0: Yeah, the
2: stops?
0: We don't need to relitigate the nonsense of spending hundreds of millions of dollars to do what Badger Bus is doing for 25. But what became very clear is that there is this mindset. I think that's the best way to put it. Attitude, perhaps? That not only does the government have a solution for everyone's individual problems, but that the government should have a solution for everyone's individual problems. If you don't want to go to the bathroom on the bus that's taking you to the Badger game, either hold it, it's an hour, or take an Uber and have them pull off somewhere in Jefferson County, and you get out, you do your business, you get back in, you go on the road. That was the thought that was bouncing around in my head when I read this story out of Madison. And it's not train related, but it is related to the mindset. This is supposed to be one of the feel-good stories that local TV does, and there is absolutely a time and a place for this. Steve Hartman, who works for CBS, he's made a career out of doing end of newscast feature stories. Jeannie Mose at CNN was one of the best of these. But this story is not a feel-good kid with a lemonade stand or derpy puppy gets a new home story. This misses the point. It's almost summer break for many colleges across Wisconsin and for UW-Platteville's Baraboo Sauk County campus. That means the end of an era for a school that's been around for nearly 60 years. Students and faculty will not be back in the fall after the school announced that it will be ending operations forever. Jack Early says the closure sent shockwaves amongst students and the faculty at the Baraboo campus. In his third year at Baraboo, he said he can't believe he has to move to a different school. UW-Platteville, Baraboo, Sauk County has just over 100 students enrolled for the 2025-2026 school year. Students and staff were given the opportunity to either transfer to the Platteville campus or to find employment or education elsewhere. The story then quotes a teacher, a professor, who doesn't like the idea of having to drive 3 hours a day. I'm not leaving the Baraboo area, the teacher said. It's a special community. My wife and I live here. Have a home here. This is where we want to stay. Again, the problem with this story is not that it's light and fluffy. There'll be plenty of time for that go through once they clean out the dorms and find all the stuff that kids from the 80s left behind. Oh, we found a disposable camera. And here's the very first UW Platteville Baraboo sweatshirt. Oh. The story there is the 100 students. 100 students would be a very small high school. It would be a very small middle school, a very small elementary school. So much of the criticism that I have, and we've got a whole other media criticism conversation coming up later on the show. The job is not to just give you fact after fact after fact after fact. You need the facts, but you need the context. And the context here is that UW's Baraboo campus has 100 kids, and yet it costs millions of dollars to operate. The government cannot and should not be in the position of trying to solve your little problem. If you need to get between Milwaukee and Madison, you need to figure it out. If you don't like a bus, then that's a you problem. If you don't like the idea of a big university, then you need to figure that out. The state of Wisconsin cannot continue to solve everybody's little problem on their own. I get that you wanted to do an end of an era study. A story about the passing of time at this tiny little college campus. But you got to make it clear, the campus is closing not because of anger or frustration or just meanness on the part of the UW. They got 100 students. If you can't get more than 100 people to go to anything, your school, your movie, your swim meet, maybe it's time to reconsider the whole thing. Before we get to this local story, you need to remember and you need to never forget that Green Bay's mayor, who is progressive, spied on voters. It was about a year ago, maybe a bit more, that the story broke. Green Bay's mayor had installed secret recording devices into the ceiling outside the city council chambers. They were sold as security cameras, but in reality, what they did is they allowed the cops, because this is who the cops were in Green Bay, to focus in on people having conversations outside of city council chambers, outside of city council meetings, and hear what everyone is saying. There were generic signs in the lobby that said the building may be under video surveillance, but he didn't say, hey, if you want to have a conversation about me in the hallway outside the city council chamber, I'm hearing every word you say. So please forgive me if I don't buy this spin from the city leaders up in Green Bay. Local NBC had the story. City of Green Bay has announced changes to how people can engage through its social media pages. In a Facebook post Friday, city officials said commenting and direct messaging will no longer be available on posts and pages. The change, the post explains, is intended to ensure residents' concerns reach the correct city employee quickly. Social media will remain active, but will be used strictly as an information resource for updates and announcements about Green Bay. The idea, according to the city, is better customer service. Well, we're not going to let you comment on anything from the city, but if you want to send an email to generalinquiries@greenbay.com, you're more than welcome to do it. Sure. I'm sure that you could find somebody who went on to a post about the farmer's market and was asking about a broken water main, but given this mayor, this city leadership in Green Bay, the attitude of spying on voters, I'm much more inclined to believe that this is a way to shut people up. I covered city council for years. Outside of the city workers and the three or four people who would show up for public comment, nobody paid attention. Nobody went. Nobody watched. Social media gives a way to share information. It is the way for people in 2026 to offer their public comment about what the city of Green Bay or the city of Wausau or the city of Rhinelander or Milwaukee or Washington, D.C. is doing. I understand that it's not an efficient way of communicating. And look, I wake up every single day to messages from lefties who've discovered this show who absolutely hate everything we say. I understand it is an open sewer, but this mayor in Green Bay has shown an utter contempt for the people who live in Green Bay. And the best way to hide that from the rest of Green Bay is to simply say, well, in the name of good customer service, we're not going to allow the people of Green Bay to speak about the things that the city of Green Bay is doing. Forgive me if I do not buy the customer service approach. 653. When we come back, I must have missed something. I don't know when it was that young Republicans decided that Scott Walker, of all people, is the problem. I'm Benjamin Yacht. This is News Talk 1130, WI.
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2: 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I'm Jason Gotcha on News Talk 1130 WISN. Franklin police are warning teens and the public after a high school water gun game led to the arrest of a student yesterday morning. Officers responded to a call about a naked person with what appeared to be a gun, but then learned the incident was related to paranoia, a water gun game played by Franklin High School seniors where participants shoot water guns at each other. Police pulled over the naked teen and cited him for disorderly conduct. Officers then responded to a second paranoia incident involving individuals in vehicles shouting threats at each other. The trial for a Pewaukee school bus driver accused of sexually assaulting the students is underway. Testimony got started yesterday in the case of 63-year-old Thomas Felzer, who allegedly assaulted four girls between the ages of 4 and 6 while driving the school bus. Prosecutors say the man used games to assault the children, but the defense claims there's no evidence of wrongdoing. The trial could last through the week, with video from the bus expected to play a key role in that case. Former New York City Mayor Rudy Giuliani is breathing on his own after being taken off a ventilator, his doctor said, adding that he has 9 lives following a dramatic turnaround from pneumonia. Giuliani began feeling ill after returning from a trip to Paris, with his breathing failing to the point that he required hospitalization and had to be placed on that ventilator. Giuliani's condition was so dire that a priest performed last rites. The former mayor is still in critical condition but expected to make a full recovery. Checking the Holiday Automotive Fond du Lac Sports Scoreboard, the Brewers lost to the Cardinals 6-3 yesterday. From the Orthopedic Associates of Wisconsin News Center, I'm Jason Gotch on Wisconsin's most listened to radio station, News Talk 1130, WISN.
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5: I'm wondering if I should tell you what we're talking about next so that we can start to get talkbacks. Welcome. It's the Benjamin Yount Show, Tuesday morning. Thank you for waking up, making this a part of your day. We're going to get to the Palisade fire and political violence and this judge who apologized to the White House correspondent shooting suspect.
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5: 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I'll leave the tease there. 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Click that microphone button. Hey, Ben, it's so-and-so from such-and-such. Because neither one are good, and they both make women, all women, look really bad. As a feminist, I want to know, who do you like worse? Which one is a worse look for the gals? Incompetent DEI hires or tramps? If you want to text in, Carpetland USA talking text line, 414-799-1130. In fact, that's your best way to always join the show. Of all of the things that I thought was going to spark a Republican Donnybrook, it was not Scott Walker's appearance on Upfront. I watched, as I frequently do on Sundays. And the headline was more Scott Walker's now the most prominent Republican to say move the elections out of April and put them in November. Just admit that these aren't nonpartisan races. Stop gaming the system. Have one election day so everybody understands. I'm not sure that it was anything that the former governor said about young voters. I think some of this is young voters themselves, misplaced anger. I also think this is just a trouble of being young, that you want things now. But this is how the whole conversation started. And again, please, if I'm missing something, if he said,

0: said code words that I don't understand, let me know. But this was the question and the answer from former Governor Walker about young voters come November this year.
1: Is there a scenario where there could be some conservative or moderate young voters who may be kind of sick of everyone and see a Francesca Hong in the race for governor and somehow be attracted to what is kind of an unconventional campaign?
2: Absolutely. The young voters, like swing voters here in Wisconsin, I was just saying this the other day on CNN, are a wild card. They don't, historically, in the last few years we've seen, they don't lean hard one way or lean hard the other. In fact, when we do surveys of college students at Young America's Foundation, interesting enough, we found, not shocking, that there's more liberals than conservatives, but you know what the number one answer is amongst college students? Moderate. I think that's telling to me, they look at the really radical students on campus and say, that's not me, I'm not that. But they're not certain that they're necessarily conservative. So they say they're moderate. What they appreciate, regardless of party more than anything, is authenticity and fairness.
0: Maybe I missed something, but that sounds very reasonable. That sounds true. We have the perception, Fox News, Newsmax, Libs of TikTok, the Benjamin Yount big boy radio experience. We have created a perception that the minute you step onto a UW campus or any other college campus, you instantly become a super progressive liberal. Your hair gets dyed purple, you get the mandated septum piercing, and you start wearing keffiyeh and cheering for Hamas. It's kind of like doing a show based only on what the people on the text line say. The Carpetland USA talking text line is maybe 2% of the people who listen. Maybe. Yeah, there are plenty of leftist progressives on college campuses, but you have to remember, there are 160,000 students in the UW system. A couple of thousand at Madison are super progressive politico, but an awful lot of young people go to college for the same reasons that we went to college when we went. They want to meet that pretty girl from Rhinelander or that nice boy from La Crosse. They've been told to get a college degree. They want to drink some beer and watch a football game and have an easy entrance into adulthood. I do like the fact that the former governor used the word authenticity. This is something that people on this side of the microphone need to understand. Authenticity is the new currency among young people. You can be a radical. You can be Charlie Kirk or Hassan Piker. You can be absolutely 100% one way or the other politically. But what young people can see, it is just a sixth sense inside them. They can tell if you are a faker. This is one of the reasons why Kamala Harris did so poorly among the American people. Everybody knew that she was a fake and a fraud and an idiot. You may not like Trump, but an awful lot of the people who became Trump voters, whether in 16, 20, or 24, they voted for Trump because Trump is real. I think that the former governor is spot on when he says that. Walker then pivoted the conversation, and this may be where some of the anger comes, because Scott Walker did what he's supposed to do. As a former Republican governor, he talked up Tom Tiffany.
2: That's why I think on the left and on the right, to young people, you can find candidates that may seem like they're contradictory, but who have passion, who are pumped up. I think Representative Hong affects that. I think part of what I hope to see more of from Tom Tiffany is that same sort of passion with his plan, particularly when it comes to things like housing and health care and other things. There's a great way to get government out of the way, to cut the red tape, to create transparency. He can lay out a plan to help people get better. And I think that could be appealing either way.
1: You think he can counter that?
2: I do. But I think people think, as they did with Mandela Barnes against Ron Johnson years ago, that somehow just being radical is enough to beat them. And there's elements of that, particularly amongst older voters. But with younger voters, there's a direct appeal to passion.
0: We as conservatives continue to have a bad habit. And I've watched this for years. Hell, I've been a part of this. Okay, I can look in the mirror. I got a mirror in my house. I know who I am. I've listened to my own show. We have a habit of turning on ourselves as much as we turn on our friends on the other side. We have a habit of saying, you're not 100% with me, so I have to be 1,000% against you. In an election like we're going to have in November, that manifests itself, to use the big fancy words, in a dislike for Tom Tiffany. And I don't understand it. I don't know why people think that Tom Tiffany somehow is not the best candidate for governor that we have. I'm going to hedge you off before you finish that sentence screaming at the car radio. Donald Trump is one of one. There was never someone like Donald Trump before, and there will not be another Donald Trump afterwards. They will all be Trump clones. Rush Limbaugh was a one-of-one talent. 99% of the people who have come on a conservative talk radio after Rush simply are just doing their impersonation of Rush. Howard Stern is the exact same. When Stern was great, in the 80s and 90s, he was one of the best personalities on radio. Every single local market had their own Stern wannabe, and it was terrible. Tom Tiffany has the experience. He has the life story. He's got time in both Washington and Madison. He knows how to do the job of being a governor. He knows how to make a bill into a law. He has a clear vision. Let's not Minnesota, our Wisconsin, and he's speaking about the common sense everyday things that actually will work, that authenticity part. He is talking as much about power bills as he is about anything else, because if you're 27 years old and you're getting out on your own, and it's the first time you pay your rent and your cable bill and your internet bill and your power bill, it is that power bill that's making you say, whoa. To quote Rick Pitino, Larry Bird ain't walking through that locker room door. Do you really think that Tommy Thompson is going to be the savior of the Wisconsin Republican Party? If you really believe this, and go ahead and press record so that this can be used in an ad, if you think Tommy Thompson is the savior of the Wisconsin Republican Party, you're either on crack or on the payroll. I don't want to be Jim Acosta. Before Acosta lost his mind under President Trump, he turned his show on CNN into just a Twitter beef update. Well, let's go and see what the people online are saying. It's really easy to put together a talk show by saying, oh, well, I was on Twitter over the weekend, and this one person who most of you don't know said this one thing. Let's talk about it for 30 minutes. But there were a number of young Republicans who were bashing Scott Walker, blaming him for leaving the Wisconsin Republican Party in a sorry state, talking as if Scott Walker is the reason that Wisconsin is on that precipice. Do we become Illinois North or California of the Great Lakes? That's a Tony Evers thing. That's a Madison Democratic Socialist thing, not a Scott Walker thing. I get why our friends on the left hate Scott Walker. I was there for Act 10. I was there for Right to Work. I was there for recall. I was there for the John Doe investigation. And that's part of the problem. I've been very loud here on this radio show. I've made it very clear that I want as many young Republicans to get involved in the party as possible. We need young people. We need their energy. We need their voice. We need their perspective. We need to know what somebody who's conservative and in their 20s thinks, because it's vastly different than what me, as a conservative in my 50s, is worried about. But as with my kids, your grandkids, there is also that thing of youth where you don't know what happened before you became a young adult. And unfortunately, because our school systems stink, you were never taught. Scott Walker saved Wisconsin. Period. Full stop. The state was on its way to being Illinois when Jim Doyle and the Democrats were in charge. Scott Walker not only reversed the course of conservatism here in Wisconsin, he gave breath, he gave life to a brand new 50 states of freedom effort by Republicans. The Wisconsin miracle, the cheesehead revolution. These are things that I'm sure if you're in your mid-20s, it's now ancient history. You have to remember that if you are in your 20s, Donald Trump has been president or almost president for half your life. You don't remember a time before Donald Trump was in office. You don't remember what it was like in 2010, 2011, 2012. And I don't want to be old man screams at the clouds. I don't want to be that guy who cuts Nerf footballs in half because those darned kids won't stop playing in my lawn. But if you are a young conservative and you want your time, you want your role, you want to do something in this party, sit down and talk to somebody who was here in 2010 and 2011 and 2012. Talk about what Wisconsin was before Scott Walker and what Wisconsin needs to be again. I really don't want to be one of these old guys telling the young kids, sit down, shut up, wait your turn. But there is a benefit to having life experience and just having the institutional knowledge. I learned more from sitting here having conversations with Jay Weber during the commercials than I ever did because he did this for 30 years. Mark Belling was on the air for 30 years. I've been here 10. But that 10 is long enough to remind the young people who have all of a sudden discovered some sort of hate for Scott Walker that I'm sorry to say this, you're wrong. Scott Walker saved Wisconsin. You want to talk about what to do to get Tom Tiffany elected? You want to offer your thoughts, your insight on the message that plays really well with young people? You want to help with social media outreach and bring all that young energy? Please, please, please, please, please, please, please. But guys, if you want us to think of you more than just idiot kids, in this situation, don't act like idiot kids. 724. When we come back, check of news with Jason Gotch. We'll get a cool forecast. And then after that, I'm already starting to get some texts. Ladies, and this is largely for the ladies, who do you not like more? Unqualified DEI hires or women who got their job on their back? I'm Benjamin Yob. 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
26: Is this Bad Bunny? Do we know what he's saying?
33: No, I hope he's not swearing or saying disgusting things.
26: We're going to bust out that after the Super Bowl. By the way, welcome back, Benjamin Yancho. I'm getting some great texts about DEI versus mattress back hires.
33: We got a couple of talkbacks.
26: This is going to be a fun half hour. We'll get to that after the news. After Bad Bunny was at the Super Bowl, Jason.
27: Yes.
26: And we'll get a check of news from you if we have time. We realized that he cursed all the way through in Spanish, but nobody caught it because everybody doing the production spoke English. I really wanted to do a segment where I had people send me in their foreign curse words. And then we realized, yeah, we'd probably get you know, slapped on the knuckles. Yeah. So what I want, the next time we have some sort of Bad Bunny-esque foreign curse word thing, I'm going to use that as the hook to have people send me their ethnic phrases, what your mom from the old country used to say.
27: Right.
26: It's an innocent thing, but it sounds, I'm going to hit you so hard in the head that you're going to poop your pants. Something like that. Like that. You had one in
33: Berkele Satana.
26: Yeah.
33: Berkele, which to them is like the F word, but really all it is Satan go to hell.
26: Yeah. So I can't wait to get another bad language. It's not just a hat rack. It's a coffee pot. I'm constantly percolating with ideas. Texter all the way said, Ben, a little feisty today? Cannot wait to hear about Heels Up Harris. So that's coming up in a minute. Let's get a quick check of the headlines first. What you got, Jason?
27: Here's a good one, Ben. Rudy Giuliani, he actually had been given last rites. He had pneumonia. His doctor says he has 9 lives. He's been taken off the vent. They expect him to make a full recovery. Surprisingly good news for the former New York City mayor.
26: I'm going to be very interested to watch the coverage when Rudy finally passes, because I think his involvement in the 2020 election and the stealing votes, I do think that soured his legacy. But remember, Rudy Giuliani did two things. He saved New York twice.
27: Correct.
26: He saved New York from itself, and then he saved New York from 9/11. And I think that, you know, you never want to say, particularly while somebody's in bad health, you either die the hero or live long enough to become the villain. But I will be very interested to see the eulogies for Rudy, because he was America's mayor, and he saved that city from what it was in the late 70s and early 80s. And then after 9/11, he made it very clear that you're not going to get away with this. And I think history will not be as kind to Rudy Giuliani as it should be. And it absolutely should be. Get a check of the forecast from the Fox 6 weather experts. Partly sunny today. Nice. 58's the high. Tomorrow, partly sunny, 54. Thursday, partly sunny, 57. Good news? No rain. 45 outside right now at 735 on News Talk 1130 WISN. Sports with Scott Dalton, and the news yesterday was the return. The return of Jackson Cheerio and the return of the Hot Dog Club. That, I think, was my favorite brewer headline of the day.
10: Yeah, that's fun. When I saw that yesterday morning, the Hot Dog Club returning, and it starts this weekend as the Brewers battle the Yankees. Last night, they were in St. Louis. They lose to the Cardinals 6-3, but you mentioned the good news, man. Jackson Cheerio is back. He had four hits. Andrew Vaughn also returned. He hadn't played since opening day. Since suffering an injury, the one part of bad news yesterday, Quinn Priester, who was the number two starter on this team last year, really good, 13-3. He is back on the injured list after experiencing shoulder soreness during his rehab start. So the Brewers drop game one. Chad Patrick gets the loss. Two more games in St. Louis tonight and tomorrow afternoon. Two-time defending American League Cy Young Award winner Tarek Skubal will undergo elbow surgery, and there is no timetable for his return, although Tigers manager A.J. Hinch says he is expected back this year. The Packers make a signing yesterday. They bring in a backup quarterback, which is good. You lose Malik Willis as your backup quarterback to the Dolphins, and now they sign Tyrod Taylor, who's played for a few different teams in his 15-year career, but he was with the Jets this past season. He's thrown for over 13,000 yards and 73 touchdowns in because they signed Tyrod Taylor. The Packers then released fellow quarterback Desmond Ridder. That's sports. I'm Scott Dalton from News Talk 1130 WISN.
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25: Three staccato cries of Mayday and an eyewitness report of a mid-air explosion is about all that is known this morning of the British Columbia air disaster, which yesterday claimed 52 lives.
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39: Yes, it's ladies' night, and the feeling's right. Oh, yes, it's ladies' night. Oh, what a night. Oh, yes,
10: I know it's not the nighttime. It is 7:43 in the morning. But come on. You get John Lovitz being schmaltzy with a lady.
33: Oh, I love this. This is from The Wedding Singer, by the way.
10: Sophisticated lady. Song's been running through my head
33: for
10: 24 hours. Welcome back, Benjamin Yacht Show. Not Friday morning. Feels like a Friday.
33: Yeah.
10: Tuesday morning. We'll get to this judge apologizing to the accused White House correspondent shooter coming up just after the news at 8. I'm going to do two things that I rarely ever do. I'm going to steal something from another host here on the Big 11, and I don't have any notes. I was listening to Jason yesterday, and I told him about this. I gave him full credit. He was talking about Elizabeth Warren. She is the original DEI hire. She lied on her applications coming out of college, going into academia, and she got the job because she lied about being a Native American. I don't know how my brain went zip, zap, zope, but instantly I thought of the question, what's more bothersome to you, particularly as ladies? And I know that this is a universal thing, but I'm a feminist and I want to help out the sisterhood. And I kicked this around and I actually asked my wife the question, and originally it was going to be, who do you hate more, Elizabeth Warren or Kamala Harris? Squats with unions for being a liar and a DEI hire, or Kamala Harris for being heels up. But the more I talked about it, the more I realized that the question is, and again, not to discriminate against the brothers, but as a woman, what bothers you more? Which coworker that you could be working with right now is the worse example? Somebody who lied, got their job
0: despite being unqualified, because they check a box, or somebody who slept their way to the top. There are lots of texts. Carpetland USA talking text line 414-799-1130. Texter here in the 262, get straight to it. Ben, DEI or a mattress back? I think that the answer is both, and that's Kamala Harris. Texter in the 414. Ben, what about a DEI hire that also got her job on the back? I think you're talking of Kamala. Texter here in the 920. Ben, this is insulting to women, expecting us to say one or the other without calling out both. It makes us appear shallow rather than intelligent and deep thinkers with high and complete values. And look, ladies, I'm not trying to be catty here. I'm not. I'm interested in your thoughts on this, because this makes all women look bad. I'm trying to think of a comparison for guys. And a lot of this is probably me. I've never had the opportunity to sleep my way to the top. I've never been that good looking. None of my bosses have ever been like, well, hey, I mean, you know, we could make you assistant news director, but I need a massage first. There's no Harvey Weinstein shortcut for dudes who look like me. You get nepo babies. You get people who aren't very good at their job. But it's different in the dynamic between the way that men work with one another versus women. And I'm clearly with you, Texter. This is not to pit women against one another, but this is something that affects all women. Elizabeth Warren got her job, first in academia and then in politics, based on a lie, based on being a DEI hire. She wasn't qualified for the job. She couldn't actually do what it was that she was supposed to do, so she had to find another way to get ahead. Kamala Harris slept her way to the top of the California political scene. She was Willie Brown's girlfriend, and because of that, he paid her back with the political infrastructure to make her the district attorney in California and eventually the senator from the state of California. You're not going to be a U.S. senator. Chances are you're not going to be a U.S. senator. Hopefully you don't want to be a U.S. senator. It's a terrible job. But the question is universal, because it does make women look bad. And I want your perspective as to which is worse. I actually talked about this with the wife yesterday. She was on the phone with one of her female coworkers, younger woman in her 20s. And I said, which is worse? And eventually it became, which smear do you fear is worse? Do you fear that somebody thinks you got your job because you are DEI? Or do you fear that people think you got your job because you and the boss had some alone time at a water park weekend at the Dells? And to Mrs. Yount's credit, and this is one of the reasons why I absolutely love this woman, she said both are bad, but at least Kamala Harris earned it. At least Kamala Harris had to do the work. Elizabeth Warren didn't have to do anything. She just lied. At least Kamala, yeah, it was work on her back, but at least she put it in. Carpetland USA talking text line full, 799-1130. We've also got a couple of talkbacks. Go ahead and give me one of those, Greg.
3: This is Zoe from Delafield. I have to say, I think both sets are hurting our brand by not succeeding by merit. However, the woman earning it on her back is at least demonstrating some political savvy. The DEI hire is just making it by a label and basically being able to breathe in and out every day. So I think that's the lamer of the two.
0: Have a good one. Oh, that's a great one, Zoe. Yeah, at least she breathes. You ladies are my friends, I love that you're all getting the point and making the joke at the same time. All she has to do is breathe. I think that there is an avenue to make that into a bawdy joke as well, but I'm not going to take it. Texter in the 414. Ben, female listener number 3 here. Tramps are worse by far. DEI hires may at least have morals. Thanks, Kristen. I appreciate that. And that's really what I want to get to, is that as bad as Elizabeth Warren is, as repugnant as lying is, that doesn't make all women look nearly as bad as Kamala Harris. That I again, and this is just Ben never having to worry that somebody, well, you know how he got that job at WISN, right? There's no one's ever going to think that I had to go to the van of rockin' back in the parking lot to get this job. But this is the problem that the defenders of feminism on the left seem to ignore. They are promoting Kamala Harris. They are promoting Elizabeth Warren is somehow they are victories for women, when they only undercut the idea that the feminism of my mom preached. We got another talk back here, Greg. Let's go ahead and hear that one. Please, appreciate
1: it. Hi, it's Karen from Fond du Lac. Absolutely, Kamala Harris is the worst because she is DEI and on her back. That's the worst look. Thank you. Have a good day.
0: All the way up in Fondy. Boy. And I know this is why I had to try and not be, who do you hate more, Kamala Harris or Elizabeth Warren? They're both terrible human beings. They're both idiots, and Kamala Harris is a DEI hire.
33: What would you
0: plus
33: consider Hillary then? I mean, she didn't, obviously she didn't sleep her way to the top. She married her way on the top, but she is a lawyer. She's a horrible woman, but
0: Hillary Clinton is, I don't want to say worse.
33: She's different. Yeah, she used her.
0: Hillary Clinton is the embodiment of by any means necessary.
33: That's it. Okay. Then.
0: And what makes her bad for the brand is that she crushed women on her way to the top. Hillary Clinton decided when she was in the seventh grade that she was going to be president of the United States. And everything she did from that moment on was in pursuit of that goal. That's ambition. That's drive. In a man, that would be respected. What makes Hillary Clinton not just a bad person, but a bad woman for other women, is that she was in charge of the bimbo eruptions. Hillary Clinton was the one who buried all of the women that Bill couldn't keep his hands off of when he was in Arkansas. And Hillary Clinton was the one who called a 20-year-old intern a whore on national television. Chris Rock, by the way, has the great stand-up bit about Hillary's to blame. If you know that your husband needs his medicine, then you need to be the one there handing out the doses and not leaving it up to the interns. But Hillary is in a different class. She's not heels up Harris. And she's not Elizabeth Warren. She is not only a terrible individual, but also a terrible woman for women. Text her here in the 414. And the question was, I know they're both bad. Both are equally destructive to actually competent, successful, capable women. But as a woman, which bothers you more? Somebody like Elizabeth Warren, who lied and used DEI to get a job they weren't qualified for, or somebody like Kamala Harris, who just slept their way to the top. Texter in the 414. Ben, the DEI hire is worse because it's almost impossible to fire that person. Texter. Ben, I'm pretty sure that it was Willie who put in the work. God, I love you guys. Texter here. At least Kamala was good looking at one time. Nobody's ever wanted to sleep with Liz Warren. Texter in the 414. Ben, your question's flawed. Not all DEI hires know they are DEI hires. Therefore, not all DEI hires are liars. I think that at this point, you know you're a DEI hire. If your job is to just sort of be there and be in the background, but every time there's a picture taken, to be at the front. If your job is to put out a newsletter, if your job is to collect a paycheck, if your job is to do nothing other than just be on the list, then I think you pretty much know you are DEI. I'm going to read the rest of these. These are phenomenal. We're just simply out of time. 7:55 here on News Talk 1130 WISN.
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21: Tensions rising in the Middle East. I'm Jason Gotch on News Talk 1130 WISN. Activity in the Middle East yesterday with President Trump threatening to blow the Iranian regime off the face of the earth. U.S. forces assisted two commercial vessels safely through the Strait of Hormuz under President Trump's new Project Freedom initiative. Meanwhile, Iran fired missiles at ships being protected during the operation, and U.S. forces responded by destroying seven small Iranian boats. The president says the goal has not changed.
22: Can't let them have a nuclear weapon or you'd have problems like nobody would believe. And it's going very well.
21: Authorities have charged a 22-year-old South Milwaukee man with recklessly endangering safety and possessing a machine gun following a series of illegal street takeovers late last month. Ricky Alcantara Hernandez is alleged to be the organizer and a participant in the takeovers that happened between April 25th and April 26th. Police responded to approximately 20 calls because of the incidents. Alcantara Hernandez has been released on bail. The groundbreaking for Milwaukee County's first Costco store is set for this week in Franklin. The 164,000-square-foot store will be built on the northwest corner of 27th and Drexel Avenue. The store will also have a 12-pump gas station. That Costco store is set to open in November. Checking the Holiday Automotive of Fond du Lac Sports Scoreboard, the Brewers lose at the Cardinals 6-3 yesterday. 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
7: He said the word tramp? What? How dare you insinuate that a woman got her job on her back?
5: So if it is the Kevin Nicholson experience tomorrow, you know, I'm going to go Kirk Bangstad. I'm in sound health, both mind and body, and I do not intend to harm myself in any way. Some people online can't take a joke. Tone doesn't transfer well in texts and tweets. And, they're just looking for another reason to be angry at us. Welcome back, Benjamin Yacht Show. Tuesday morning, it did feel like a Friday with that segment, right? That was fun. I'm glad that we can have fun here. Everybody who does a show on this radio station has a different approach, and I'm glad that we can have a little bit of levity. We got to talk about, if we have time, I want to give you the intentional media bias, because this is a serious problem that is becoming far too common. I got a couple of pieces of tape. If we have time, we'll get to it, because I have to make sure we have enough time to talk about the hot dog club. The hot dog club is coming back for the Brewers. I did the hot dog math, and it really doesn't add up. Still, there is one reason to join the hot dog club. We'll get to that before the end of the show. Carpetland USA talking. Text line 414-799-1130. You can always leave us a talk back. I love them. They come in super handy. Just go to the iHeartRadio app, find the Benjamin Yacht Show, click on that little microphone button, and have at it. Spencer Pratt is probably the only one who is going to get headlines out of this story. If you are not a millennial, you may not know who Spencer Pratt is. I only know who this guy is because he was on the reality TV show, I'm a Celebrity, Get Me Out of Here. This was put together by

0: the people who did The Apprentice? Rod Blagojevich was supposed to be on that show before he went to prison. I was still working in Illinois at the time. They sent his wife, Patty. Patricia Mel did not like me in the least. So I was quite happy to watch her have to sit in a bug-infested jungle, in air quotes. But Spencer Pratt is a reality TV star who's now running for the mayor of Los Angeles. You've probably seen his ad on Fox News. It's gotten a lot of conservative attention. Young blonde guy standing there with a, you can tell, past her prime reality star TV wife. And he says, this is where I'm living. And it's an Airstream trailer. Because the leaders of Los Angeles allowed my house, like yours, here in Los Angeles, to burn to the ground. It's a really good ad. He's not going to become the next mayor of Los Angeles. Karen Bass yesterday got Kamala Harris's endorsement, and there's a socialist running. There's very little chance that even a former reality star is going to find himself in elected office in L.A. But he's getting headlines by reminding the country about the Palisades fire. This is the fire from Christmas 2024 through early January of 2025 that burned a sizable chunk of Los Angeles to the ground. You remember seeing these pictures. You remember seeing the inferno and watching as LA didn't know what to do. They were opening up fire hydrants and there was just no water. That story, because it is a story of the failures of DEI. Remember LA's lesbian fire chief? If you need me to rescue you from a fire, you came to the wrong person. I thought you were a firefighter. The story that's been talked about somewhat locally in LA, somewhat nationally by Adam Carolla, but ignored by the legacy media, is that most of the Palisades has not been rebuilt. LA's environmental laws, their Byzantine bureaucracy, the general wokeness, they have not rebuilt large parts of that city. Pratt is using that as an election issue. But he'll get those headlines. I expect the other headline yesterday about the Palisades fire to disappear. New York Post had the story. The deranged firebug accused of igniting the devastating Palisades fire had become fixated on Luigi Mangione in the lead-up to the deadly blaze, then allegedly suggested the inferno was started out of, quote, a resentment of the rich, according to prosecutors. Guy's name, Jonathan Rindernecht? Sure, I don't care. Was obsessed with the accused healthcare CEO killer and had routinely searched Free Luigi Mangione and Let's Take Down the Billionaires online, according to the court files. So, just to connect the dots, here you have somebody who burned down a large chunk of Los Angeles because he wanted to tax the rich. He wanted to eat the rich. He wanted to kill the rich. He watched a guy shoot a CEO, somebody who is not responsible for the problems of the American healthcare system, but just guys working in corporate healthcare, he's got to go. This firebug saw those headlines and said, yeah, that's a good idea. Now, let's be very clear here. There's no evidence, at least none that I've seen, that the dude who set LA on fire, allegedly, wanted to kill President Trump. But we absolutely can and should add the most devastating fire in Los Angeles' modern history that killed 12 people to the list of political violence in this country. Because if prosecutors are correct, and these are LA prosecutors, not Trump administration federal prosecutors, this guy lit that fire because he wanted to get back at the billionaires. We've talked for the better part of a year, however long it's been since Mangione pulled the trigger, again, allegedly, about how the left has made this dude into a celebrity. Hassan Piker, the grifter who is now the Joe Rogan of the left. I hate giving him any more attention because he doesn't really deserve it. He just says crazy things to crazy people. It would be like elevating and legitimizing Kirk Bangstad. But Hassan Piker was on the New York Times podcast saying, well, yeah, I mean, social murder is a Marxist philosophy. So is it really bad to kill the people who are the agents of the business class? This is where that mindset comes from. We'll talk in a couple of minutes about the judge who apologized to the person who brought a gun to the White House correspondence dinner. It's the same mindset. It is legitimizing the idea of political violence. You cannot accomplish what you want at the ballot box. You cannot accomplish what you want by moving a mass of people to vote the way that you want them to. So you are going to accomplish your political goals through death and destruction. Pew did a poll last year, middle of the year last year, that said 75% of the country continues to believe that political violence is wrong. It broke it down on political lines. And again, most Americans can agree that in this country, at least, we don't kill you because you vote the wrong way. The disturbing part is that it was only 75%. The disturbing part is that among younger people, Gen Z, people who are in their 20s, there is a growing number of people who aren't opposed to political violence. They really do see by any means necessary as meaning by any means necessary. Donald Trump has had three attempts on his life. Three. After the first one, you would have thought that this country would have walked back from the edge. Most normal people, this is what we saw after Kenosha, right? The summer of love was all fun and games in 2020 when it was mainly just convenience stores in LA or Baltimore or Chicago getting looted. The left was not quite ready to condemn the violence when it was cars being burned or cops getting into fistfights, people throwing concrete milkshakes at reporters like Andy Ngo. They said the somewhat approved, well, we should tone down the rhetoric, but they never really did. Kyle Rittenhouse killed two guys, shot a third after Kenosha almost burned to the ground. And then the polling flipped. America realized this wasn't about Black Lives Matter or Jacob Blake or George Floyd. They realized it really was about political violence, and America's stomach turned. But after Donald Trump's first assassination attempt, where he was millimeters away from dying on the stage, where a volunteer firefighter was killed behind him, what was it that we heard from our friends on the left? Oh, they faked that attack. Again, half of Bangstad's Facebook post about free beer day was, well, it's either somebody needs to work on their marksmanship, ghoulish, or President Trump faked this, conspiracy theory. This is not a I want to kill President Trump act, but this is absolutely an act of violence. And this is an act of violence from our friends on the left. I am anticipating when what I put on X about this. Once again, we have to talk about political violence from one side of the political aisle. I can call it right now. The national liberals who have discovered me on X and hate everything I say and post, I'm going to get, well, what about January 6th? January 6th, Ben. January 6th, January 6th, January 6th, January 6th. Think back to January 6th. Think about what I said on January 7th. Think about what Dan said on January 7th. Think about what Tucker Carlson, before he went loony, said on January 7th. Every single conservative talk show host in America, every single conservative thought leader on X, almost every single legitimate elected official said, we can't have this. It doesn't matter if you are angry that the person you voted for didn't win the election. You don't get to go and punch a cop because the election didn't go your way. We on this side of the aisle have been clear on that message since day one. The other side of the aisle, they have been far less clear. And so you had someone else try and kill Donald Trump, and somebody actually succeed in assassinating Charlie Kirk. And just a couple of weeks ago, you had somebody rush into the White House Correspondents' Dinner and try and kill the president again. We as a country need to get our heads around, get our hands around, get control of this dangerous idea that political violence is just now part of the American culture. And our friends on the left, you are running out of chances to show us that you agree. When you sit and call President Trump the devil, a Nazi, a sexual abuser, the orange man bad for a decade, eventually young people are going to take that message to heart. And if it's not President Trump, then it's J.D. Vance, or it's Charlie Kirk, or it's anybody who makes a little bit too much money, because in your head, we need to tax the rich and eat the rich, and the next step is to kill the rich. And if prosecutors are correct here, this guy set fire to a neighborhood in Los Angeles and killed 12 people, did billions of dollars worth of damage because, well, he was mad about the rich and had an online crush on a guy who shot the rich. 824. When we come back after the mower passes us, the judge apologized? Literally, a federal judge yesterday apologized to the man who tried to kill President Trump for how the suspect is being treated behind bars. I'm Benjamin Yacht. This is our show on News Talk 1130.
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8: 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A black man from the projects comes forward with information about the case.
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8: But out of nowhere, he goes from star witness to prime suspect.
10: 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They turn on him.
8: 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Lee Harris is sentenced to 90 years.
11: I get 90 years for killing somebody I have never seen.
8: Behind bars, Lee finds an unlikely ally in his cellie, Robert. 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There's no way their paths would ever cross on the outside. But as a fellow inmate, Robert sees through the lies and vows to do the unthinkable. Clear Lee's name.
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0: I'm Julian Edelman. That's Rob Gronkowski. And guess what, folks? We're teammates again. And we're going to welcome you guys all to Dudes on Dudes.
17: Dudes on Dudes.
0: That sounds a little weird, but that's what this is going to be. Roberto, what's Dudes on Dudes?
17: Well, I'm a dude, you're a dude, and Dudes on Dudes is our brand new show. And we're going to see who the ultimate dude really is.
0: The premise of this show is going to be we're going to highlight players, peers, guys that we played against, legends from the past. And we'll get into the types of dudes. What kind of types of dudes are there, Gronk?
17: A lot of different types of dudes. We got studs, wizards. We got freaks.
0: Or dudes, dude.
17: We got dogs.
0: Dog. We'll break down their games. We'll share some insider stories and determine what kind of dude each of these dudes are. Is Randy Moss a stud or a freak? Is Tom Brady a dog or a dude's dude?
17: We're going to find out, Jules. New episodes drop every Thursday during the NFL season.
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0: And I'd be fine with that.
1: Hips don't mind, man.
0: They certainly do not. They certainly do not. Welcome back. A Cinco de Mayo edition of the Benjamin Yoff Show. Chilaquiles for breakfast, not huevos rancheros. That would be my suggestion. If you're doing a breakfast burrito, go California style. Get the French fries inside the burrito.
2: Oh, wow.
0: It's fun. It gives you that crunch that you're missing, but they got to be nice and crispy French fries. Again, you know, never trust a skinny chef. You want to make sure that the goods are good. Pay attention to the people who are eating their own food. Coming up a couple of minutes from now, I hope to get to, this is an obvious piece of media bias. And I just saw a similar post on this on X. It is one thing to not know. It is something entirely to not ask on purpose. We'll make that point, hopefully, coming up in a minute. More texts, please. Carpetland USA talking. Text line 414-799-1130. If you want, you can find us on X. I'm there at Yount1130. You can find Greg, who often shares my stuff, but puts much better stuff of his own up. He's there at Gregory John. I'm going to let Larry Kudlow make the point here in just a minute, but give me a half a second before we get there. This story broke yesterday afternoon about the judge who's handling the case of the accused White House correspondence dinner shooting suspect. Guy was in court, and Fox News has the report that the judge apologized.
3: Judge Zia Faraqui apologized to suspect Cole Allen for the treatment he's received so far while he's been behind bars. He's been put on suicide watch by the Department of Corrections, and the judge was asking why. An attorney for the government said that he was put on suicide watch because he told FBI agents the night of the White House correspondence dinner attack that he didn't expect to survive, and his language suggested that he really was not expecting to survive his trip to Washington, D.C., and the ultimate incident where he allegedly showed up with a weapon to try and assassinate President Trump. He's been charged with that crime, but the judge very concerned about his constitutional rights, saying the defendant has requested a Bible, has requested meetings with his legal team, and that has not been allowed. He's been put in restrictive 24-hour lockup with no windows in a padded room without an opportunity to get out for recreation. And so the judge making it clear to the Department of Corrections that he wants answers by tomorrow morning about exactly what the housing determination will be made for the suspect in this case.
0: The judge is concerned about the constitutional rights of this suspect. As a Constitution guy, I can't find fault with that. It's the justice system. It's not the crime and punishment system. We don't want a system where all it needs is you're arrested and then you're locked up by your thumbs and thrown in some sort of dungeon somewhere. I absolutely can recognize the judge wanting to make sure that this case is being handled in the most professional way, but Carpetland USA talk and text line filling up. 414-799-1130. Ben, did this biased activist judge ever apologize to any of the January 6th defendants who were denied? Attorneys for and prosecutors withheld exculpatory evidence in those cases. I don't recall the January 6th protesters, by the way, charging the Capitol with a shotgun. Texter here in the 262. Ben, with that, the lawyers know that the suspect has already won this case. And another one here in the 864. Has the judge ever had an assassination attempt on his life? I guess this one just doesn't affect him personally. That is the normal response, by the way. That is a human being response to hearing that the judge apologized. And this is where I'm going to allow Larry Kudlow to do Larry Kudlow things and make the point that anyone who's just hearing this news for the first time reacts in real time the exact same way.
3: Bottom line, the Department of Corrections said they wanted to make sure that he survived, that this is a high-profile case, and all involved acknowledge it is a high-profile case. But again, the judge concerned about the treatment he's gotten since he was arrested after the White House Correspondents' Dinner shooting incident. Sandra, back to you.
2: A lot of people might be shocked by that.
4: The judge apologized to this guy, who's a killer, who, if he had gotten another couple yards, would have sprayed the whole audience in the Correspondents' Dinner. I mean, would have just sprayed him and killed God knows how many, and then would have marched up and taken a shot over the whole audience at the president. And we're apologizing to this guy? I don't get that.
2: Seems more concerned about his constitutional rights in some cases than others.
4: Constitutional rights.
0: I love how the woman on set had to try and transition away. Here's the problem. And I get him still getting texts, but Ben, where was this judge during January 6th? Some of those people were locked in solitary forever. They were punished long before. Didn't get trials. Yeah, all of that's correct. But as we just got done talking about, there is a mindset from our friends on the left that political violence is okay. And it is allowed to continue because they see themselves as the victim of the bad orange man. Regular, everyday people who are out there struggling under this yoke of authoritarianism from Donald Trump, we are the victims. The writings from this shooting suspect show that he really did believe he had to be the hero. He didn't expect to live. He was willing to sacrifice his life just to get the bad orange man. He was going to stand up to a Nazi. He was going to stand up to, as they continue to call the president, a pedophile protector. The judge apologizing here gives a sense of who is right and who is wrong. It paints a picture that the Trump administration's the bad guy in this situation and that this alleged shooter is a victim. Victimhood mentality is key to understanding the thought process of our friends on the left. The inverted food pyramid of victimness is their central focus. Simply by saying, well, you know what? I'm sorry if you haven't been able to get your Bible, or I'm sorry that you're locked up 24 hours a day. I'm sorry that you're on suicide watch. We're going to get some answers to this. It portrays this man who made all of these decisions on his own as somehow of a hapless victim. It continues the narrative that President Trump and the Department of Justice are the bad guys. It continues to fuel this idea that, you know what, maybe it is justified to bring a shotgun to a room full of reporters and the president and, well, let God set it out. I teased it with this line. Media bias is always about what they don't report. The worst part of media bias is not that the reporter or the anchor or the news director is a liberal. That's baked in. But the real sin of media bias is intentionally not telling you something to shape the narrative rather than the news. A clip made the rounds on X yesterday. State Rep. Amanda Nedweski shared it. It's from the CBS in Madison. And this is very representative of the kind of story that fills local newscasts across the state of Wisconsin. There ain't a lot going on in Wausau or Eau Claire or La Crosse. And so you get these after-the-fact charges are filed in this case kind of story. This one is specific in Dane County. It's a gross story. Somebody who was working in a nursing home or direct care facility is accused of sexually abusing the older people who live there. But again, this is part of the media bias that has sapped all trust in people on this side of the microphone and is making our ability to trust anything that anyone next to a microphone says almost impossible to maintain.
2: We are learning that a Fitchburg man is charged in connection with the sexual assaults of multiple seniors at a residential care facility. The Dane County District Attorney's Office charged 23-year-old Julio Morales Harkin with two counts of second-degree sexual assault of an elderly victim by a treatment facility employee. Fitchburg police responded to the facility located on Chapel Valley Road on Sunday for concerns that an employee may have assaulted vulnerable residents.
0: Did you hear it? A Fitchburg man. By calling this suspect a Fitchburg man, this makes the story about one person, one case, one allegation. It's terrible. It's not as if, hey, this guy in Fitchburg, he's been arrested for... This guy is an illegal alien. He's in this country illegally. He's had numerous contacts, as the story writes, with police. Yet he's remained in Dane County. No one's called ICE. No one's even taken his crimes seriously. And now it's paid off with another story of somebody in this country illegally doing something that clearly violates any and all of our cultural norms. We're out of time, or else I'd play you the Libs of TikTok video where it's the same thing down in Florida. They call somebody a homestead man. This person, again, is another illegal immigrant who's been in the community and arrested a number of times. Like I said, it's one thing to not know. It's one thing to be the weekend anchor and you don't have the reporter to go down to the courthouse to actually see where this guy's from. It's another thing to not ask the question and then not tell the people at home on purpose. Because while this is one story, this is a dirtbag doing dirtbag things. When the story becomes another criminal, illegal, alien dirtbag did more criminal, illegal, alien dirtbag things, then that becomes the story. And that's the problem. The Legacy News has decided that story can never be told. They can never say, well, this and this and this, it's all part of the same story. And so they don't ask on purpose. They're more than happy to say that this is just a Fitchburg man, as opposed to telling the truth to the people who live in that community. Fitchburg men are not the ones you need to be worried about. Illegal immigrants who are protected by the woke policies in Dane County, those absolutely are the people that you need to be terrified of. 844. When we come back, hot dog club, hot dog club, hot dog club. I'm Benjamin Yacht. This is News Talk 1130 WI.
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17: The different color noises, white noise, brown noise, pink noise. Brown noise is deeper, has lower frequencies, it's got more bass, minimalizes that higher frequency. Mm-hmm. And I didn't really know this, but apparently you can liken some of these to sounds in nature. And apparently brown noise is more akin to like a river rapid or a heavy rainfall or thunder.
18: Because there's also white noise and pink noise, you think brown noise is just named after the color brown. Wrong. There was a scientist named Robert Brown from Scotland.
17: White noise is used, aside from just sleeping, a lot of times with like noise-canceling headphones and stuff, mm-hmm. masking other sounds.
18: Pink noise is a little different. It's kind of like the compromise between white noise and brown noise.
17: As far as which one is best for sleep, there have been some very middling studies over the years. But at Oxford in 2017, they said that they fell asleep 40% faster listening to white noise, but their overall sleep was about the same.
18: Okay.
17: There was a study in 2017 from Northwestern of 13 older adults, and they said pink noise provided deeper sleep overall and improved ability to recall words.
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17: Caffeine can be really good for you and help a lot of things, and caffeine can be kind of bad for you.
18: It's a drug, and in its pure form, Chuck, it is a bitter-tasting crystalline powder.
17: Naturally, it's in the coffee bean and in chocolate and tea, but it's also added artificially in things like soda. Your body is enjoying the caffeine. It's blocking that adenosine. You're going to feel alert and awake. It's got that adrenaline going, and it's rewarding you with the dopamine. I mentioned the vicious cycle, the inevitable crash.
18: Right.
17: Like any stimulant drug, and you want more of it. Eventually, it's going to affect your sleep patterns. All right, how about some health benefits?
18: Right.
17: They found everything from not develop Parkinson's disease to dropping your risk of various cancers.
18: Well, coffee actually is shown to reduce your risk of diabetes.
17: 4 cups a day, 50% less chance of mouth and throat cancer.
18: You should eat more grapefruit because grapefruit contains something called narigin, and it actually slows the removal of caffeine from your brain.
17: Okay.
18: So you enjoy its effects longer.
17: Nice.
18: Yeah.
16: For the entire caffeine episode and everything else in the Stuff You Should Know universe, open the free iHeart app, search Stuff, and listen now.

0: Margs and tacos for lunch for a lot of people. Yeah, boss, I got that meeting outside of the building. Yeah, it's like a 1:30 thing. I don't know that I'm going to be making it back to the office today. Just
1: stop by and get some tequila on the way home, I'm thinking.
0: Remember, it is a marathon, not a sprint, and Uber exists. I'm telling you, it won't be long before we have the St. Patrick's Day shuttles on Cinco de Mayo. If I was a Mexican restaurant, I absolutely would figure out a way to work with Uber and get you a discount.
1: Oh, yeah.
0: You know, come to Benito's Casa de Taco, and we'll give you a $5 off Uber gift certificate. That absolutely. Beanie's up in Port Washington, by the way, one of my favorite Mexican joints. I'm not driving all the way up to Port Washington, but, oh, they got a queso. Oh, they even have a margarita with Swedish fish in it. If the margarita is not going to give you diabetes type 4, the Swedish fish will do it. Welcome back, Benjamin Yacht Show. Thank you for hanging out on a Tuesday morning. The hot dog club's back. I will fully admit this. I'm a sucker for this kind of stuff. I am. The Brewers do a phenomenal job with their giveaways. Absolutely. This is the kind of stuff that I, as a fan, love. But with the hot dog club, we can be honest. You're just buying the jersey, okay? Yesterday, the Brewers announced that they're bringing back the hot dog club. $70, and you will get a hot dog at every single game that you go to. Home games. You can't show up in Wrigley and be like, yeah, hey, here's my hot dog club card. Can I get a hot dog? Now, somebody's got to check my math on this. Because every single story that I saw about food prices at Miller Park, American Family Field, said the hot dogs are $4. I know you can get a $4 hot dog, but I think they also have one, maybe it's a slightly bigger dog, like $7. But even if you're doing the math on the $4 dogs, $70, $4 dogs, that's just under 20 games. Okay, do it $7 for a hot dog, $70, that's 10 games. That's a lot of games for a lot of people to go to. We've got a 20-game pack, and we don't make it to all 20. Give some tickets away, we bundle, so as opposed to two people going to 20, we take 4 or 6 to 10, 11, 12, whatever it is. You're never going to make your money back eating the hot dogs. You're spending $70 for the jersey, and I'm okay with that. I am. My problem is that the jerseys only come in schmedium and extra large, in air quotes. So 90% of the people who would be like, I want $70 worth of hot dogs, we're not fitting into those shirts, guys. That's what I'm saying. The hat last year, super cool. Would love to get one of those. But this is the sort of thing, I love that baseball teams do it and go full bore, right? Just let me buy an adult size hot dog club jersey. I'll pay you $70 for it. I don't need the $4 hot dog for free. I'd rather have the flex. I'd rather have the hot dog club jersey. Because let's be honest, that's what most of the people who are going to be joining this are joining it for. They want the jersey. They want the hat. They want the swag. So do us a favor, Brewers. Get the fat guys who love to eat hot dogs at your ball games. Get us jerseys that fit. You could charge $80, $100. I promise you'll still sell just as many jerseys. That's all we got. Have a fun and safe Cinco de Mayo. We will see you for a Hangover Wednesday. I'm Benjamin Yacht. 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
12: Good morning. I'm Doug Russell. A fragile ceasefire between the U.S. and Iran remains in place despite rising tensions in the Strait of Hormuz. Fox's Ashley Webster has more from Tel Aviv.
20: President Trump saying that seven small Iranian boats were hit as the U.S. Navy continued Operation Freedom. That's the effort to clear the critical waterway so commercial ships can go through that Strait of Hormuz. But Iran has been responding very aggressively, firing on commercial ships, claiming two missiles actually hit a U.S. warship, which, by the way, Washington says is simply not true. Iran's foreign minister took to social media, though, saying, quote, events in Hormuz make clear that there's no military solution to a political crisis.
12: The UAE reported being targeted by numerous Iranian attacks, with a drone striking an oil facility, injuring three people. Racine County officials are investigating after a body was found on the shore of Lake Michigan.
23: Police were called to Wind Point on Saturday for a report of a body found on the beach. There have been few details released about the person found, but Wind Point police do not suspect foul play based on their initial investigation. More information will be released once the county medical examiner finishes its report. Raymond Newport, Wisconsin Radio Network.
12: And a new digital passport is giving travelers a different way to explore Wisconsin this summer. The Wisconsin Agricultural Tourism Association is launching its new Destinations Pass during National Travel and Tourism Week. It encourages people to turn road trips into something more interactive. Checking the Holiday Automotive of Fond du Lac Sports scoreboard in St. Louis, the Brewers lose 6-3 to the Cardinals. Game two of the series is tonight, starting at 6:45. Two games in the NBA playoffs last night, both game ones in the second round. The Knicks beat up on the 76ers in the East, 137-98. Minnesota, a close 104-102 winner at San Antonio in the West. From the Orthopedic Associates of Wisconsin News Center, I'm Doug Russell on Wisconsin's most listened to radio station, News Talk 1130. WISN.
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And you see that red microphone button? If you're using the iHeart app, go ahead and hit that and tell me what you want to say in about 25 or 30 seconds. I had a bunch of talkbacks that rolled in towards the end of yesterday's show, and I didn't get enough opportunity during the break to sort them, but I pulled a few of the really good ones. All of them were good, but just kind of staying on the topic that I wanted to maybe explore on today's show as well. So we'll mix those in. Your talkbacks are also always welcome and also welcome. And if we don't get your talkback, you do it one time, I can't get them all on, but keep trying, because it's like the text line. We eventually, it all comes full circle. I'm sure we'll eventually mix yours into the equation. But Cinco de Mayo is here. And how many people know that that actually is the Mexican army beat the French in the Battle of Puebla on May 5th, 1862. It's to symbolize the resistance against foreign intervention in Mexico. I had no idea. I looked it up before the show because I thought it'd be interesting. So 1862, the Mexican army surprisingly beat the French army in a battle, and that's why they celebrate Cinco de Mayo. But I wish I could celebrate this holiday the way the man who I think celebrated it best, better than anybody else before. And I know it's people like to go get drunk on Cinco de Mayo. They like to party. They like to go to bars, or they do it the weekend before, weekend after. It's a good excuse to go out and have some fun. But did anybody ever do it? And I actually reposted it on X. May 5th, 2016. One of the best then Twitter, now X posts of all time. President Trump in his office at Trump Tower. Happy Cinco de Mayo, he writes on X, then Twitter. The best taco bowls are made in Trump Tower Grill. I love Hispanics, exclamation point. I love Hispanics, exclamation point. Remember how that drove everybody nuts? And there's Trump with a little square plate with a taco bowl and a fork and a big smile on his face in the suit with the American flag, as always, on his lapel. President Trump, actually, they're wearing a striped tie. He just doesn't wear the striped ties anymore. But yeah, he's sitting there with the big grin, the big smile. So I reposted that on X because I find the way Trump trolls the media and the, oh, it's so, you know, he's being racist. No, he's not. He's enjoying the food of the day because it's a Mexican holiday. He's enjoying a taco bowl. And I actually went to Trump Tower, I think when we were there almost 10 years ago. I think I got ice cream there. Actually went into Trump Tower, went by the escalator, got pictures, all that fun stuff. But yeah, the president always makes these holidays interesting. Now, what is not interesting on a much more serious note is, and this is going to get to a larger topic I'm going to explore a little more during the opening monologue segment of the program. But did you hear this magistrate? Many of you probably did. This D.C. magistrate, this is a Democrat judge, thankfully a low-level individual, apologizing for the treatment in the D.C. jail, apologizing to the attempted assassin of President Trump, that he is not being treated well in the jail in D.C. This guy, Cole Allen, tried to rush the White House Correspondents' Dinner a little over a week ago. He had weapons. Thankfully, he was stopped. He got further than he should have. Secret Service really needs to tighten up the screws a little bit here. It's three times now that President Trump has almost been assassinated. But this guy tries to kill the president, tries to kill other members of the administration that are there. It's his stated goal in his manifesto. There's a picture of this guy in the hotel room before, showing off the gun on his hip, smiling. I mean, the moral bankruptcy in this individual, this Cole Allen. Does he have any morals or values? You wouldn't think so. If you can be that smiley in a mirror when you're in a few minutes going to go try and kill people,

0: that you don't agree with politically, you not only have a screw loose, you don't have any morals. But this guy, he's in solitary confinement in the DC jail because of a very simple reason. They thought he was suicidal because of his writings in his manifesto saying he didn't think he was going to live any longer. Now, he apparently claims, or they claim, oh, that he just thought he was going to die that day and get killed by the Secret Service or the security at the event. Regardless, the guy's in solitary, big deal. Many people go to solitary confinement. In solitary confinement, he was in a padded, lighted cell. He didn't have access to phone calls. Oh, poor baby. He didn't have books. And he didn't have recreational time. Poor baby. The guy who tried to assassinate the president of the United States. Now, again, I know there's a ban on cruel and unusual punishment in this country. But this is not cruel and unusual punishment by any stretch of the imagination. So the judge, guy by the name of Zia Farkui, I hope I'm pronouncing that correctly, he ripped into the way the DC jail is treating this guy. He actually apologized for the treatment and compared it to the J6ers, how the J6ers got much better treatment, which is a total lie. In fact, many of the J6ers went before this guy. And they were put in solitary confinement. They didn't have access to health care. They didn't have access to sanitary conditions in their cells. They were in there for months and years without trials. And this judge, so-called judge, has the nerve to apologize to the attempted assassin of the president of the United States and say that this guy's being treated worse in a week when he's just in solitary confinement than the J6ers? It's ridiculous, and it's just the Democrats gone crazy. And this brings me to an important part of the opening monologue segment. Because I was thinking about this before the show, because I'm watching Fox in the prep room, and the talk now from Hakeem Jeffries is they are expanding the map on the Democrat side. They are going to target 40 seats of the Republicans in the midterms in the House of Representatives. Very interesting when all the redistricting stuff in the South is still going on. Louisiana's declared the emergency. They're going to, I love the governor down there, Jeff Landry. It's an emergency. It's great to use the hyperbolic language of the left, but he declared an emergency, which he could do by law, and they're going to redraw the maps in Louisiana, probably pick up a seat there, maybe two if they get really bold 6-0. South Carolina's talking about drawing Jim Clyburn, who's been in the Congress for decades, and he actually has a good relationship with the Republicans. They're talking about drawing him out, the guy who saved Joe Biden's political career back in 2020 when he anointed Biden and told the black voters of South Carolina to go vote for Joe Biden, and that basically brought Biden's political career back from the dead. And then they cleared the deck and Biden was the nominee. And you know the rest of the story. But they're talking about drawing Clyburn's district out. Also in Tennessee, Steve Cohen, a far left wing rep from Michigan, or I'm sorry, from Memphis. They're talking about drawing him out. So it's interesting they're saying that they're going to do this 40-seat attack plan. Midterms are going to be a wipeout. But you look at the polls and here's what I find interesting. President Trump's approval is not good. Look, gas, I filled up today. It's $4.49 where I filled up. Gas prices do correlate to presidential approval, for better or worse. Now, we know President Trump is looking big picture. He doesn't want a nuclear Iran because he doesn't want the world to be threatened by a crazy regime, which we know the Iranians are. But as far as at-home presidential approval, it's down. It's in the high 30s, low 40s. But then you look at the congressional generic ballot. Harvard Harris has it at 50-50. That's not a usual correlation there. 50-50 for the generic ballot, but the president's approval right now is lagging. Hopefully by election day, that'll be a lot higher. The Iranian thing will be in the rearview mirror. Gas will be lower. But right now, on May 5th, Cinco de Mayo, when we talk, the president's approval rating is down. But even in some of these other polls, the generic ballot has the Democrats up 4 or 5 points. You would think they'd be up by 15, 18, 20 points. They're not. So why aren't the Democrats in the midterms running away with the polling here in the spring when the president's approval admittedly is down right now for reasons that we know? The war is not that popular and gas prices are high. Well, maybe it's because of who the Democrats are and people actually are starting to know, despite the mainstream media smokescreen for generations. Let's listen to Mallory McMorrow. She is a Senate candidate from the University of Michigan, far left-wing Democrat, one of these Dobbs darlings when abortion was overturned at the Supreme Court. She was railing about how this was the end of it for women in the United States. Their rights were gone. And she's a millennial. She went to Notre Dame. She's in Michigan. Problem is, she's from California. She lived in California for a long time, originally from Michigan. She's deleted like 6,000 tweets disparaging Midwesterners and Michiganders. But here's what Mallory McMorrow had to say about the nearly assassinated just over a week ago president of the United States on CNN.
1: Just to follow up on that question, do you personally see parallels between Nazi Germany and what's happening under the Trump administration?
2: Yeah, I do. It is deeply concerning that we see an authoritarian slide. And as we talked about earlier, dividing people against each other to convince people that if you're not doing well economically, it's somebody else's fault is an incredibly dangerous place for us to be in. I don't think that a lot of people would argue that there are shades of authoritarianism here that we need to be deeply concerned about.
0: So comparing Trump to Nazis. Most reasonable people do not think Donald Trump is a Nazi. And if you think Donald Trump is a Nazi, you're not reasonable. This is the type of rhetoric that's so over the top that people are like, I don't want those crazies to be in power. As much as I might not like what the Republicans are doing now or they should have done more, I don't want a crazy woman like Mallory McMorrow to be a senator from the state of Michigan. And the guy in the front runner in the polls who embraces Hassan Piker out there, he's even crazier than her. Now, here's Ilhan Omar on the Supreme Court. Ilhan Omar speaking in the state of Minnesota. Here's her big plan for the Supreme Court.
3: Lastly, Congress can change the number of justices on the court at any time and has done so 7 times throughout our history. Since 1989, the last time the court was expanded, the U.S. population has grown by over 800%. Yet, the court has stayed stagnant at 9 justices. In the face of a stolen seat, a sitting justice implicated in a coup attempt, and a dangerous crisis of legitimacy, right. This common sense reform should absolutely be at the table.
0: Common sense reform to Ilhan Omar. You didn't get your way at the court. You're a spoiled 6-year-old child. So you're going to change the laws and expand the Supreme Court like FDR tried to do and failed miserably because you didn't get your way on every single issue. And by the way, the Supreme Court is not a unanimous friend of President Trump on their decisions. Just look at the tariff decision. Look at what the birthright citizenship decision might be. A lot of the big ones go against the president. Deporting the illegals to El Salvador last year. That went against the president. So there's a lot of things in the Supreme Court that go against the president. We know when it's a Democrat court, everything goes for the Democrats. Any big issue is 100% on the side of the Democrats if it's a left-wing court. Now, we also have here, this is a state representative from the state of Tennessee, Justin Pearson. He's a real whack job. He said a lot of things over the last few years about the president, a lot of stunts he's pulled in Tennessee. Here's what he recently had to say about the president of the United States.
4: Donald Trump is a white supremacist domestic terrorist who is seeking to destroy our democracy by any means necessary, including by usurping democracy itself and the voices of the people. And Governor Bill Lee, Cameron Sexton, Lieutenant Governor McNally have all decided to join him in this effort to destroy our democracy, to take away our voice, and to attack black people and black representation. And that's wrong.
0: Okay, attacking black representation, sir. Barack Obama was elected president of the United States twice. He's talking about redistricting in Tennessee. Donald Trump won the popular vote, so how's he attacking democracy? Blame Kathy Hochul, J.B. Pritzker, Gavin Newsom, and these other Democrat states who started the redistricting war with crazy maps. And in 2022, Hochul doing her Hochulmander in New York. So Texas and Florida and Tennessee and the rest of these places are just a response to the Democrats being over the top. But again, he can't just talk about redistricting. He has to call Donald Trump a white supremacist, a racist. This is the new Democrat Party. Look, I didn't like Clinton, but there's no Bill Clintons left in that thing. It is a whack job of socialists and communists and progressives and a lot of people who probably didn't take their psychiatric medicines when they should have on a daily basis because they talk like this. Now, here is a very dangerous individual because he is as wacky as these people, but he doesn't speak that way because he is a smart guy. Eric Holder is a smart man. I don't agree with him on anything, but he's not like the three buffoons you just heard here before. He's a smart guy. He knows how to get things done, and that makes him dangerous. Here's what Eric Holder, sounding like Graham Plattner, we played last week on power, how they crave power and what they're going to do with power if they get it back.
5: And so the next time there is that ability by Democrats, if we have the presidency as well as the House and the Senate, that to use that power. You know, one of the things that just kind of gets me is that progressives and Democrats have a reluctance, an uncomfortability with the acquisition and the use of power. And Republicans don't have those problems. Conservatives don't have those problems. And so the next time we have that power, we need to use it, not for the special interests, as Republicans have done, but in service to the American people.
0: Really, former Attorney General Holder? The Republicans are abusing power. They can't even get an act passed through the Senate that would require voter ID and proof of citizenship for people voting in elections in this country. You guys hijacked basically 20% of the economy with Obamacare and ruined the healthcare system and putting it under command and control government controls along with the insurance companies. And then, oh, might I remind you about COVID, sir? When you guys put in places, policies where you couldn't get back in the country unless you had a shot of COVID experimental vaccine. Or you were pushing people to get the experimental vaccine. Remember when Joe Biden did that? Not Holder specifically, but the Democrats. Oh, you shouldn't be able to go to work if you don't have this vaccine. We're going to punish you, Fauci. We're going to punish you if you don't get the vaccine. With all the expressed endorsements of Democrats all across the country. Oh, you got to lock in your houses. You can't go to the beach in California. If you're a kid. Look, where I lived at the time in suburban Chicago, I had a basketball hoop in the park near my house. Kids got really creative. You know what they did? They put a park bench under the basketball hoop. So the kids got creative. They were playing basketball around the park bench. Then you know what they did? They actually put a chain over the hoop because somebody reported, somebody narked out a bunch of kids who weren't allowed in school. So they were just trying to do something productive because idle minds lead to a lot of bad things, being locked in your house when you're that age, or really any age against your will. So the kids couldn't even play in the park. So don't give me your nonsense about abusing power. You guys have been abusing power since I've been alive. And I've been alive a pretty long time. The Democrats are the biggest danger to this country, even more than the Iranians with a nuclear weapon. So that's why they're not being pulled away or pulling away in the polls. Because there's a lot of people who realize, hey, maybe I'm not happy with some of this Trump stuff. Even on our side or moderates, I want the SAVE Act. Gas prices are, you know, brutal right now. I don't want the Iran comp. But you're going to put these nut jobs in power? And all they talk about is power, power, power. When people talk about power, they are the least likely ones you want to have power. When they crave power, they will abuse it. And we know that is in the Democrat playbook. Can you imagine Plattner in power? Can you imagine Mallory McMorrow in power with Ilhan Omar and Eric Holder? Those three dopes, very dumb. Holder's a smart guy. But they would follow Holder, and they would follow the plans of the smarter people on their evil left-wing side. That's why the polls are still pretty close, and there's an opportunity for the conservatives. This is the Jason Gott Show. A little long this segment, so let me give you the Spring Green Cash Contest right now. We've had five winners. Five winners in two-plus weeks here on News Talk 1130 WISN. So let's get you the keyword for the hour. The nationwide keyword this hour in the Spring Green Cash Contest is grand. You have until 55 minutes past the hour to go to newstalk1130.com and enter the word grand to enter the contest for this hour. So you got till 9:55 Central. 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We come back, a couple of talkbacks, and also a crazy right here in Wisconsin. We'll get to this hour. That after this.
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0: 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Get to one of those here in just a moment. We sprinkle them in throughout the program. Jason Gottschall, News Talk 1130 WISN. You want to also hit me up on the talkback machine? Feel free to do so. I got a couple talkbacks coming up this segment. That's on the free iHeart app, that red microphone button. Push it down. 25 or 30 seconds. Tell me what you're thinking. In that or less, brevity is the soul of wit. And don't forget about X. I'm there at Jason Gotch is your X handle. 262, those who can walk away from fame and power are the most deserving of it. Thinking George Washington. It's what you do and should never become what you are. Very well said. That's why Washington, to me, is our greatest president. He did a lot of good things. Father of the country, selfless. But they offered George Washington the opportunity to be king of this country, and he walked away. Said, no, not going to do that. We didn't fight the revolution for me to be the king. Think about that in today's American politics. Think about the Democrat Party. I mean, do you not think these monsters would be, I mean, they would be chopping each other up. They would be destroying each other to get that crown and be the king or the king or the queen. I mean, it is absolutely insane how power hungry they are, and scary too. These are loony people who are very scary, because what they could do to us if they have the levers of power, some of the things you don't even want to think about. I mean, your gun rights are probably gone if they take the Supreme Court. And if your gun rights are gone, think of what the Iranian people are going through right now. Why haven't they fought back against a tyrannical regime? Not saying it'd be tyrannical the day they take away the gun rights, but 10, 20, 30 years down the road, who knows what these wackos ruling us. All right, let's get to a couple talkbacks here. Because yesterday I talked about Tony Fauci, and the clock is still ticking. May 11th is the day. He clearly lied to Rand Paul in a congressional hearing. 5-year statute of limitations on that. He does have the pardon from Biden. Some legal scholars say he could still be indicted for the lying to Congress on the gain-of-function research. Lying specifically to Rand Paul, getting angry at Rand Paul, and what he said was proven to be not true. Fauci's just, as usual, Fauci's not telling the truth. But I had a couple talkbacks on that. And let's listen to this talkback. I talked about Fauci. Somebody else wants somebody going to prison.
24: Good morning, Jason. Mike from Milwaukee. Just a quick thought that if you're talking about Fauci going to prison, how about the Scarf Lady Brix, which we hear nothing about anymore? Just a thought. Thanks. Have a good day.
0: Deborah Birx, I believe, was her name. And she disappeared, I think, even before Biden took over, right about when Biden took over in early 2021. She retired. She was the Scarf Lady, but she didn't go to, she was just incompetent. She didn't go to Congress and actually lie about this stuff. Now, she did a lot of, I mean, she went along, she was like Fauci's right hand person on this stuff, or in a different division, but was agreeing with Fauci all the time. Fauci lied to Congress. I mean, you can't get Fauci on incompetence, but you can get him on lying. And that's the difference between those two. Now, here's another listener. This is a sad one. Look, I feel for anybody who's going through what you're about to hear. And I know there's a lot of people who have gone through this.
4: I was one that called and said that we had to wear a mask during our Zoom meetings. And I was fired for not getting the COVID vaccine or the flu vaccine in one of the biggest hospitals there in Milwaukee. And let me tell you today, that was after 28 years of working in the medical field. I didn't get the vaccine. My husband got it. And today, guess who's talking to you and who's not able to talk for himself? Correct. He died. I lost the job.
0: This woman cut off, but she actually called back. I didn't want to get both of them on there. She talked about she worked for a large hospital system here in Wisconsin. On Zoom meetings, they wanted you to wear a mask. I don't doubt that. Look, it was crazy during that time, and I remember hearing those stories. They wanted you to wear a mask outside. I mean, that was pure stupidity. You still see people, I said, if you see somebody wearing a mask outside, either they're very old and very scared, or most likely, they're a younger person who's just plain stupid. I mean, that mask to me outside, if you're wearing a mask outside, you just should write, I am stupid on there. Or that is the sign, the equivalent of I am stupid. And you see it at all these socialist communist rallies, these people wearing masks outside. But that's Fauci's policy, what happened to this woman. And before you doubt what happened to her husband, oh, it could have been anything. Ron Johnson talked about the VAERS system and what, 38,000 people? Or more losing their life because of adverse reactions to the vaccine? I mean, but they doubt, you don't know, like, they coded the stuff in wrong, or people are just, VAERS is self-reporting. Yeah, they're self-reporting the actual people who are victims of this thing, the experimental shot that was forced on you by the Democrats. Now, why do I despise Tony Fauci? And I do. There's not many people on the face of the earth that Jason Gotch dislikes more than Tony Fauci. I mean, what he did to this country, just the poor guidance he gave during COVID, trying to force shots on people. This sums up why I think everybody in this country who's a reasonable person should want Tony Fauci indicted by Monday. And they also should have utter contempt and disdain for this man in the arena of ideas. This is Tony Fauci. We're going to play here what he actually told people and then being called out in Congress for it. It's about a minute long. Take a listen.
5: You were going to have schools, universities, and colleges are going to say, you want to come to this college, buddy? You're going to get vaccinated. Lady, you're going to get vaccinated.
6: Yeah.
5: Big corporations like Amazon and Facebook and all of those others are going to say, you want to work for us? You get vaccinated. And it's been proven that when you make it difficult for people in their lives, they lose their ideological bullshit and they get vaccinated.
6: Thank you. Are all objections to COVID vaccinations ideological bullshit, Dr. Fauci?
7: No, they're not. And thank that's you. Not what I was referring to.
6: Well, that's exactly what you meant when you said making it hard for people to live without getting a vaccination. You affected people's ability to work, travel, be educated, to actually flourish in American society, to self-determine as we're all given God-given rights. Shame on you.
0: What a liar. He just moves his mouth, Fauci, and he lies. You got the tape recording there of him saying to make it hard on people, ruin their lives. Basically, he said ruin their lives. Make it hard on you if you do not want to take our experimental vaccine. By the way, follow the money. How many people got rich off that thing? Was Tony Fauci one of those people? I don't know. Maybe. I mean, I don't know how Tony Fauci on $400,000 is a multimillionaire living in D.C. $400,000. Look, you live a nice life. You don't become a multimillionaire in the D.C. area on $400,000. But somehow he is worth, I think they said he's worth over $10 million. Tony Fauci's real. How do you get that rich on a government salary? Just salivating at the idea of ruining your life, the power. This is what I talk about, why people are so afraid of putting the Democrats in power. Because they abuse power. And that's what Fauci was doing there. It was experimental, the shot. Experimental. You take experimental treatments when you're desperate. Gosh forbid somebody gets cancer. Hey, there's an experimental treatment. We don't know if it's going to help. We probably won't, but maybe it will. Or maybe it'll help the next person. So people take it. Not when you're 15 years old. You're in the prime of life. COVID's barely going to give you the sniffles. And this guy wants to ruin your life for 17 years old or 18. And you won't go to college if you don't take the experimental. The Fauci ouch. You won't take it. I mean, this guy, he gets me so angry. And I hope the Justice Department really over the next 6 days looks into this guy and can find a way to get him indicted for lying to Rand Paul and lying to the American people. And you know what? I gotta give my wife some credit. April of 2020, towards the end of April, I was done with Fauci. She was done at the end of March. Listen to him for 3 weeks. She's like, this guy doesn't know what he's talking about. And I'm like, no, he's with Trump up there. It's a tough time. They're trying to... By the end of April, I'm like, I apologize, honey. You're right. I was wrong. And I don't even think she thought at the time what a monster he really is and how evil he is and how many people in this country he hurt. And that's one of the worst things, too. And I'm a little long here. I got a ton of texts coming in. But I got to get to this because one of the looking back and analyzing politics over the last 6-7 years, really the last four, one thing that is really hard to stomach for me, and I probably many of you too when I tell you, is that the Democrats have not really paid much of a political price for what they put us through with Fauci and COVID. In 2022, they didn't even lose the Senate. They only lost the House. They were supposed to get railroaded in everything. They lost the House, not the Senate. Now, they did in 2024, but Trump barely won. I mean, he won big in the Electoral College, but a small popular vote victory. And you look at even like statewide and not just here in Wisconsin, it's purple, but other places, the Democrats still have a lot of power. After what they did with COVID and how they endorsed Fauci and these experimental shots and took away your rights and locked you in your house, not paying a political price for that. And I'm talking a political price, a generational political wipeout, where you have the Republicans with 65 senators, 66 senators, 300 seats in the House of Representatives, and 45 governorships because of what they did to people. Unfortunately, there's a lot of people who've been fooled by the lies of Fauci, the lies of Democrats, and their pseudoscience that they have pushed on the American people. This is the Jason Gott Show. When we come back, I got to rethink my addiction to soda. We'll talk about that right after this.
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20: What's happening, fellow sports fans? It's Andy West. Let's look back on this day in sports history, May 5th. We'll start off today in 1973 at the 99th Kentucky Derby. Secretariat, ridden by Ron Turcotte, wins the race in record time. Secretariat would go on to win the Triple Crown, winning the Preakness and Belmont Stakes. Today in 1978, Pete Rose became the youngest and the 14th player in Major League Baseball history with 3,000 hits when he singled against Montreal's Steve Rogers at Cincinnati's Riverfront Stadium. And jumping ahead today in 2013, LeBron James is presented the award for the NBA's Most Valuable Player. Then, playing for Miami, he got 120 of 121 first-place votes in the balloting, giving him the award for the fourth time. The Heat would also win the NBA title that year, and LeBron would also get the Finals MVP.
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0: Jason Gottschall rolling along on Cinco de Mayo 2026. Hope you get to celebrate a little bit. Maybe have an adult beverage or two. Maybe have one of those Trump-style taco bowls that he posted on social media back in 2016 on this day in his office with the taco bowl saying, "I love Hispanics." That's Trump. And he got a lot of Hispanic votes because he's a genuine guy. Carpetland USA talking text line 414-799-1130. So on yesterday's show, I talked about McDonald's making a horrible corporate decision to get rid of the soda machine self-service ones in their restaurants by 2032. I like soda. I like self-service. I don't want to wait in line for my refill. Had a couple of really good talkbacks come in on that, and then found a story thanks to one of our texters that maybe will think, I'll think twice at least about getting the soda refill at a McDonald's. But first, let's get to talkback number one.
3: the irony of the Pepsi prebiotic soda in cherry vanilla ad coming on in the middle of your rant about McDonald's dropping the soda machine is absolutely hilarious.
0: I think that was via the stream. So the ad people doing a great job mixing that in. I mean, maybe they're listening. Maybe they're listeners too. Now, but this one, this talk back, this is absolutely 100% true because I experienced this, especially in McDonald's myself.
4: Jason, they also at McDonald's are purposely ignore you at times and makes it very difficult. This is not going to be a good thing at McDonald's.
0: No, that talkback person is exactly right because they use a lot of the kiosks because the minimum wage is so high. So they do a lot of the self-ordering now at McDonald's. There's not a lot of people at the registers. And you got to look in back to get the refill. Like, guy's doing the fries. He doesn't want to deal with you getting a refill. They're working the drive-thru. You got to just stand there and stand there and stand there and stand there. But maybe you won't be standing there. At least I won't after this story. Sent by a listener. Multiple customers at a Wisconsin McDonald's say they discovered worms in their beverages after what the fast food chain said was a maintenance-related issue with beverage equipment. This happened at the Paddock Lake McDonald's, a McDonald's in Paddock Lake. I don't know if there's two, so we want to make sure. McDonald's in Paddock Lake in Kenosha County, according to WTMJ-TV. One of the customers posted on Facebook about her experience, and two others also reported similar situations. One customer told WTMJ he was drinking his sweet tea when he felt something in his mouth that he knew wasn't ice, spit it into his hand, only to discover it was a worm. That's not good, folks. That is not good. I mean, you want your refreshment, you got a worm. That's gonna leave a mark in your brain, at least. Not a worm mark, but a mental mark that... that's just not good. Another, it's not just an earthworm, this person said. It's a sewage worm, so that makes it even worse. You don't know what's going on with that worm from it being sewage. It could have parasites. You could get sick from it, and you knew about it. Oh, man, maybe this will cure my addiction to soda. The owner of this place said in a statement to NBC Chicago that the restaurant acted immediately to address a maintenance-related issue near our beverage department, taking it out of service, completing a deep clean, and making the necessary repairs the same day. And the owner also said the health department inspected, confirmed the issue had been fully resolved. This happened back in April. How does sewage worm or a sewage worm or multiple sewage worms get into the soda machine or the sweet tea machine? And I love the owner-operator. What are you going to do? I mean, if you own this place, oh, yeah, it was horrible. It was terrible. Okay. No, maintenance issue. Took care of it. Health department says it's fine. Come back and get your sweet tea tomorrow, minus the worms. We'll throw a little extra ice in there for you, but no worms. Unbelievable. Oh, my goodness. I didn't think that could even happen. I don't know enough. I've never worked at a restaurant. I don't know enough about soda machines and how they work. And you don't, you see the mechanisms, though. It's usually canisters back there. And then you got the fizz you got to put in, the carbonation. But you would think that all that stuff sealed up. I mean, maybe with the water, maybe the water tap somehow, sewage got in there and sewage. Maybe. I don't know. I don't even want to think about it. But I think I'm going to pass on McDonald's today based on that story. This is the Jason Gotch Show. When we come back, surprising... a subset of the electorate surprisingly sticking to President Trump and the Republicans. Specifically, though, the president. A nut job here in Wisconsin does another nut job thing. That and lots more in hour number two.
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1: Good morning. I'm Doug Russell. President Trump reportedly rejecting an Iranian proposal to end the war. He's also issued new threats if U.S. vessels are attacked.
0: Fox's Kevin Cork is in Washington.
2: The U.S. is, in fact, inching closer to restarting major combat operations against Iran. That, according to senior Pentagon officials, who actually tell Fox that the final decision is resting with the commander-in-chief. Iran claims to have fired on U.S. vessels and targeted the UAE with missiles and drones and fast boats. The British military reported that a pair of cargo vessels were set ablaze off of the UAE coast. And for their part, leaders at the Pentagon did report that the U.S. sank six Iranian boats that had been targeting civilian ships in that area.
0: The military is carrying out Operation Project Freedom to guide stranded ships out of the Strait of Hormuz. Drivers are being reminded to slow down and share Wisconsin roads this spring.
3: The Wisconsin State Patrol says crashes involving animal-drawn vehicles remain a serious concern. Preliminary data shows 165 crashes over the last 5 years, killing 12 people and injuring nearly 190 others. Officials say these vehicles have the same rights as cars and must display slow-moving vehicle emblems and proper lighting. Motorists are urged to slow down, avoid distractions, and pass only when it's safe and legal. Sean Maloney, Wisconsin Radio Network.
0: And burn permits are being suspended across Wisconsin as fire danger remains, believe it or not, very high. Despite record flooding across parts of the state, the Department of Natural Resources says there hasn't been enough consistent rain to get things green. Checking the holiday automotive of Fond du Lac Sports scoreboard, the Brewers lose to the Cardinals 6-3 in St. Louis. Game 2 of the series is tonight. First pitch at 6:45. Brandon Sproat will take on Andre Belante. Good news last night for the Brewers. Jackson Churio and Andrew Vaughn both returned, albeit in a losing effort. From the Orthopedic Associates of Wisconsin News Center, I'm Doug Russell on Wisconsin's most listened to radio station, News Talk 1130 WISN.
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12: Road closures for Cap City Half Marathon start Friday, April 24th at 5

Cinco de Mayo. The texter says, with a question mark at the end of this, are any ICE arrests made today considered Cinco deported? I love it. Can you imagine if ICE people were on the street? They're like, hey, you don't have, we've got you on the list here. You're an illegal alien. You're a criminal. And by the way, happy Cinco deported day. Good stuff there on the tax line. A few more rolling in here regarding the worms in the Kenosha County McDonald's sweet tea machine that was discovered last month, and the soft drink machines there. 262, another 262 says high protein iced tea because worms are high in protein. 414 says, Jason, I'm trying to work and discreetly listen to you. A little difficult when I'm gagging. Yeah, that again, worms in your mouth after you drink a soft drink, that not fun. 920 says, this is Matt Lomira. They probably didn't clean it enough. I got an Asian beetle in my mouth for my coffee, so I know how that goes. My wife was cured from her aspartame addiction to diet soda when I told her how they discovered aspartame. She hasn't had one since. Yeah, those sweeteners are not good for you. I actually like the stuff with the real sugar in it because my mom told me a long time ago, the real sugar is actually, stuff's not bad for you. Don't drink a lot of soda, Jason, but if you're drinking it, drink the real stuff because at least that has real sugar in it. Scott from the South Side says, as far as sweet tea goes, that used to be its own standalone tap, like a big igloo cooler filled with tea, that I know how to explain how the worm got in there. Must have changed since I worked there. And Scott says, a former McDonald's employee worked at the location in Bayview back in high school. Unlike Kamala, who couldn't name the location she worked at. Good line there, Scott. The drainage system where the ice is melting or overflowing soda in goes down the drain there. That's how the sewage probably came up. The sweet tea does, yeah, I think it still does sit alone too, because it is special stuff there. And we also had somebody who actually, I believe, went to that. I got to find that person who said they went to that McDonald's. Actually, know that those at McDonald's weren't happening. We'll get to more texts as the hour progresses. This is the Jason Gott Show. Great to have you aboard. Hey, let's do it early this hour. I don't usually do this, but I'm in a Cinco de Mayo festive mood. Spring Green Cash Contest. Keyword of the hour. Let's give it to you right now. Give you about, 45 minutes or so to win this thing. The nationwide keyword this hour in the Spring Green Cash Contest is deposit. You have until 55 minutes past the hour to go to newstalk1130.com and enter the word deposit to enter the contest for this hour. So you got until 10:55 Central Time. 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I had one winner, Laura from Germantown, almost 2 weeks ago. The contest a little over 2 weeks old, but the station has had five winners already. 2+ weeks, five winners. We always do well in this. Let's keep it rolling. This is like, again, like you're playing baseball. Do you ever play baseball? I love playing baseball. Played through high school, never made the college level or the pros or anything like that, but love playing baseball, love playing softball when I was an adult with my buddies. Always good times. And you want to turn that lineup over. You want to keep scoring, keep scoring, keep scoring. Everybody gets their hit, keep scoring. Let's keep scoring here at News Talk 1130 WISN. Keep getting winners out there in the Spring Green Cash Contest. Okay. If you want to text the show, Carpetland USA Talk and Text Line 414-799-1130. Talk back red button on the free iHeart app. Just press it down. Tell me what you want to say in 25, 30 seconds or less. We like to work those into the show. I'm on X at Jason Gotch is my X handle. Last hour, I told you about the big picture with the polling and how President Trump's approval is down. It's under, look, gas paid $4.49 here today. Gas is up. You have other, no fault of the president with other inflationary issues. That's a holdover from the Biden administration. But there's not really inflation right now. What there is, salaries have not caught up to the overwhelming inflation, 9% followed by 5% during Biden's reign of terror. So people, unfortunately, blame the guy they know now, and they blame Trump. It's not his fault. But the polling for Congress is a lot different, these generic ballots for the midterms. Now, I think President Trump's still going to be an asset and when all is said and done. But right now, Trump might be 37, I saw as a low end, 41, 42% approval. But for Congress, for the generic ballot, Democrat, Republicans, 50-50 in Harvard-Harris. Other polls have it about 5. Some have it 7. Some have it 3. But it's a lot closer. And I said last hour, it's because I played you clips of crazy Democrats. They're power-hungry.

0: and they're crazy. And everybody still can remember all the crazy things they did just a few years ago. COVID on down. Back to Obama, taking away your health care. You like your doctor? You can keep your doctor. No, you can't. It's going to cut average families' health care costs $2,500. They skyrocketed the health care costs. So people know how transgender bathrooms in kids' schools, like, oh, you got to, whatever gender you are, you use the girl's potty if you want. Okay, nobody wants this nonsense. Illegals running rampant. Well, this is a very interesting report here from Harry Enten. He is the CNN numbers guy, and I'm sure Harry's liberal, but Harry's actually pretty good at this. He tries to do it down the middle because I think he wants credibility. And that's how you get credibility. Even if you're on the left, if you report the news honestly and separate your politics at the door, you get a lot of credibility, even from somebody like me. Here is Harry Enten in a clip recently on CNN talking about how black voters are still with President Trump.
1: Yeah, I think what we're seeing right now in the numbers is President Trump and the Republican Party are chipping away at the long-term advantage that Democrats have had with black voters, with African Americans. You can see it right here. Look, Trump's approval among African Americans at this point in term one, he was at 12%. You know, he's been losing ground with a lot of people. He's gaining ground with African Americans. He's up to 16% at this point. And you say, this isn't that big of a shift. But I will tell you, Republicans absolutely love this shift that's going on because Democrats have had such a long-term advantage. The fact that he's actually gaining ground versus where he was in term number one, this has major implications for elections down the line because Democrats, especially in a lot of these tight races, you talk about places like Georgia, right down in the South, you see this type of movement for Trump actually gaining ground. This could have major ramifications and help put Republicans over the top in a number of southern places in the midterm elections.
2: Do you see this as part of a bigger trend?
1: I see this as absolutely part of a bigger trend. Donald Trump's Republican Party is absolutely gaining ground, not just him gaining in terms of his approval rating, but look at the party ID margin, Kate, because this to me was absolutely stunning. Look at this party ID margin among African Americans. At this point in Trump term number one, Democrats had a 63-point advantage. That is absolutely fallen. Look at where it is now. A double-digit shift away. Democrats, of course, still have the advantage, but it's a 12-point shift to the Republican Party. And I look back through Gallup's records. They sent me their records. And this, in fact, lead that Democrats have is actually smaller than any lead from 2006 to 2021. So Democrats are leading. But again, we're talking about chipping away. Republicans are chipping away at this long-term advantage that Democrats have had among African Americans.
0: Everything he said is correct, and it's based on fact. And I'll take it a step further. When Republicans get 15% of the black vote, that's a big problem for the Democrats. If the Republicans can get 20% of the black vote, politically, the Democrats are a minority party in this country in a big way, meaning they're not going to win a lot of elections unless it's a deep blue area because they are so dependent on the black vote to win elections, and they have been for generations. And with black voters not being as monolithic now, thanks to President Trump, who actually went and talked to them, spoke to them and said, hey, are you happy with the way you've been treated for generations by the Democrat Party? Look what I'm going to do for you. I'm going to cut your taxes. We're going to do the First Step Act. You want people, nonviolent drug offenders out of jail, not in there for life? We're going to work on that with you. And we're going to pass that. We're going to give money to black colleges and universities. We're going to help black businesses because my policies are going to help black people because they help all people. Instead of just staying away and being like, oh, I'm a white guy, I can't go talk to people. No, they're people. We're all people. We all have the same goals and aspirations. The great majority of us do. So you want a better life for your kids. You want a better life for yourself. You want to live the American dream. So what I hope for the Republican Party is that they can build upon what President Trump, the inroads he has made with black voters. Because that's a key to success for not only the Republicans, but for the country. For uplifting the black community in the inner cities. Things like school choice. School choice is huge. Why would you want to send your kid to a run-down, poorly run, teachers union-controlled school if you don't have to? I mean, of course, you want a better life for your kid. You don't want to go to that school. You want to go to a better school. But what Harry Enten said there, right on the head, and if you get 20% of the black vote of the Republicans, there aren't enough purple-haired Karens out there to cancel that out. There aren't enough single women in this country to cancel out that shift of black voters towards the Republicans with the other coalitions the Republicans currently have. Married women, married men, and single men. I mean, you look at just that, those four categories, the only one voting for the Democrats are single women. That's it. Everybody else, the Republicans win. You move black voters over there. Hispanic voters are coming over to the Republicans. So long term, this is very good for the Republicans. Now, why would black voters, why would they look at the Republicans for reasons maybe other than I said? Take a listen to this exchange. It's a little hard to hear, but it is from New York City. This is a protest, a Karen, left-wing, international socialist, communist. The guy has a man bun. The woman with this guy, these are white people, looks like Megan Rapinoe, as crazy as Megan Rapinoe, too. A black woman is trying to cross the street. They won't, the protesters won't let her cross the street. She's got to go to work. A law-abiding, good citizen wants to go to work. Crazies in the streets won't let her cross. Listen to this exchange. Savannah Hernandez from Turning Point USA. That's where that video came from. You heard her. She sounds like the interviewer. The guy with the man bun, who looks like he hadn't showered since the Obama administration, mocks the woman for trying to cross the street, the black woman who wants to get to work. Hey, I just want, we're not moving for you, the Megan Rapinoe lookalike says. What do you think that woman thinks after that experience? Like, these leftists who the Democrats support, you tie that, this is what I'm voting for? This? So I can't even get to work because a bunch of spoiled little brats who were never told no in their entire life, and that's why they're socialists and communists and they're protesting in the middle of the day and blocking the street, they're telling me I can't cross the street in America? That's the exact kind of thing that turns all voters against the left-wing Democrats and why these polls are so close still. Now, here's Joy Reid again. Joy Reid is not the average black person or white person. She's an elitist. She makes a lot of money. She's on TV. You're going to hear her with a denigration of Byron Donalds, the governor candidate down on the floor, a black man who happens to be conservative. Because again, if you are black and you are conservative, there is racism and discrimination against you. You are called an Uncle Tom. You are insulted. You are called out by despicable folks like Joy Reid.
3: The other one is Byron Donalds, who has decided to make himself the house pet of the Republican Party. Let white men pat him on the head in the United States House of Representatives.
0: A house pet. Can you imagine if anybody would have called Barack Obama a house pet and said that white people in the Congress were patting him on the head? Can you imagine if anybody made that suggestion? Anybody. Bill Cunningham from Cincinnati, you probably know the host, famous national conservative host. He used the term at a rally, Barack Hussein Obama. That's the guy's name. That's Barack Obama's name. He was vilified. John McCain denounced him for using Barack Obama's full name. Can you imagine if they ever called him a house pet? But Byron Donalds is a black man who's conservative, who, not because he's black, but because he's a person who is knowledgeable, is very articulate on issues, because he's conservative, he knows what he believes. So he's a house pet. Think that turns off black voters who are like, what are the Democrats doing for me? Here's Abby Phillip. Abby Phillip's show on CNN is an absolute train wreck, and except for the one conservative that shows up, and sometimes Scott Jennings is on there as the extra conservative. But it is really, she puts the dumbest of the dumb on TV, and she is also the dumbest of the dumb. Here she is with Joy Reid talking about how conservatives just don't have the information.
4: Conservatives are living in a completely different information world.
2: Absolutely.
4: Than liberals. And breaking that down needs to be done. Because when you don't ever even hear the facts, it's hard to even know that you're wrong. And that happens a lot. I think that one time that person brings up something that is debunked and false, and I debunk it mm-hmm. at the table, might be the very first time that someone out there has heard an alternative point of view.
0: Does Abby Phillip really think that conservatives are not exposed to CNN? Maybe not MSDNC, but you still get clips from there. But ABC, NBC, CBS, all, Politico, all the major... I mean, if you go to MSN.com, if you log out of your email, or Yahoo, if you're still using that, you're getting, or you're using Bing, the browser, which I use on my work computer. It is left-wing propaganda every time you click on something. If you're lucky to get one conservative article out of 100. All the mainstream sources of news, plus all the popular culture stuff they shove at you, like Jimmy Kimmel and his friends, or in movies or in TV shows. Are you? They haven't been exposed to the left? I mean, how many times have we been exposed to radical transgenderism? How many times have we been exposed to the poor illegal alien just wants to get to work? Oh, it's the law and order people who are bad. You're a terrible person because you want to keep what you earn. Bernie Sanders is going to yell at you. The billionaires are the billionaires, and those who don't want to pay taxes like you, the working man, you're a bad man. You know, we'll get the illegals take over the country. I mean, really, Abby? Are you? I mean, they're out of the brain fried folks. But again, it's kind of a good thing for us because people see this. Anybody fair-minded is like, these people are insane. And that's what we need people to realize. People you know in your life that aren't that into politics, they need to be educated on how insane the modern Democrat, progressive, neo-Marxist, socialist movement is. Because if they ever get power again, folks, it's not going to be fun for us. I can promise you that. We come back. Couple of talkbacks coming in, lots more right around the corner.
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13: There's a busy spring pattern developing across the central U.S. Across eastern Colorado into western Kansas and Nebraska, expect scattered showers and thunderstorms with gusty winds, small hail, and heavy brief rain. Highs will range in the 60s in the higher terrain to the 70s on the plains. Across the central and southern plains, including Oklahoma and Texas, storms become more widespread with a few strong to severe thunderstorms possible as highs reach the mid-80s. In the Midwest, including Kansas, Missouri, and Iowa, expect scattered showers with highs hitting the upper 70s. To the low 80s. The Deep South stays warm and humid as highs reach the mid-80s with periodic thunderstorms. Along the East Coast, warm and spring-like as temperatures hit the 70s to near 80 in the Northeast, into the low 80s for the Mid-Atlantic and the mid-80s for the Southeast. The Desert Southwest stays hot as temperatures reach the mid-90s, while California sees a mix of sun and clouds with highs mainly in the 60s to the mid-70s. And the Pacific Northwest can expect a few showers as temperatures reach the mid-60s. That's your national forecast. I'm Tammy Trujillo.
14: President Trump held a summit for small businesses on Monday. Speaking from the East Room of the White House, Trump said small business is vital to the U.S., calling it the lifeblood of the American economy.
15: Our country is made up of a lot of small businesses, and that ends up being a really big business.
14: The president said provisions from his big, beautiful bill, including no tax on tips and overtime, helped small businesses grow. Trump added the bill is keeping the estate tax in check, helping farmers pass down their operations to their children. Over 130 small businesses in attendance helped mark this year's National Small Business Week. Several Iranian vessels were destroyed after they opened fire on U.S. warships Monday in the Strait of Hormuz. U.S. Central Command leader Admiral Brad Cooper said they were Iranian small boats and added that he strongly advised Iran to steer clear of U.S. forces during a new effort launched by U.S. forces to wrestle away control of the strait from Iran. And for now, mail-order access to an abortion pill has been restored by the Supreme Court. That's politics. I'm Mark Mayfield.
16: This message is for Karina, our mom who finished her high school diploma at age 28. Hi, Mom. It's Amethyst and Nicholas.
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0: 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Tony writes me in Elkhorn, Jason, I find it revealing that Abby Phillip believes she's a journalist, but feels it's her obligation to debunk conservative ideas. I also find it interesting she thinks she's constantly successfully debunking conservative ideas. Is it arrogance or delusion or both? Question mark. And I would add also we could throw in there Tony's stupidity. It's a great point, though. If you're a journalist, if you're truly curious, you're looking at both sides and you're asking a lot of questions, but she's just doing it of the conservative ideas because she's not a journalist. She's a political ass activist masquerading as a journalist. 414, Jason, excellent show. The people on the street stopping blacks from going to work sounds like discrimination. Yeah, amazing how they the right wing is racist, and they'll stand in the street, protest for international socialism, communism, against ICE, and stop a black woman from crossing the street who just wants to go to work. And we're not moving. And the guy with the man bun, again, who looks like he hasn't showered since the Obama administration, if you watch the Turning Point video, mocks her and says, oh, work, work, while he's out in the street, probably with daddy's money, or he's standing on the corner at times begging for money. It's unbelievable the hypocrisy these people have when they open their mouths. Let's get to a couple talkbacks here. The soda thing really has kind of hit a nerve with a lot of people. But one relates to COVID is too. Let's hear first from a talkback participant, I guess would be the best way to put it, who has an idea about the free refills and what soda does to you.
19: Hey. Not sure why everyone feels they need free refills or are entitled to free refills of soda. Originally, that was a promotion, not a benefit. So I'm guessing now everyone's going to want free refills on food once they finish eating their sandwich.
0: Not true. Here's the idea. Why did free refills happen? And why don't restaurants mind them? It's simply this. It costs like 2 cents to fill the cup up 32 ounces. I mean, that stuff is so cheap. I have friends who work in the restaurant industry. They charge the $3. You need about 150 refills for them to start losing money. So it's not the same as the food, and it's enticement for you to go to the restaurant. Now, this one relates to COVID, and this is a great idea here by our talkback person. Here you go.
20: I used to go to the food court where a guy was prepping the meal with a mask on, and I asked if he could smell what he was cooking. He said yes. And imagine that COVID is smaller than that. Never saw him wear a mask again.
0: So true, folks. I remember arguing with the maskers in the height of COVID because I didn't wear the mask outside. I ended up... This is a double-edged sword, what I'm about to tell you. But it's who I am at times and who I think a lot of people, it's okay to be this way. If it's unjust, if something is truly going on unjust and they're really like trying to mask you and make you their slave, so to speak, the way I look at things is sometimes if you walk around confidently, you know what you are doing, just do it and make people tell you no. So I was living down in Illinois in a mask area. The governor Pritzker said, you have to wear a mask. It's a governor's order. And I looked it up. I'm like, what is the punishment here? Can they put me in jail? No, they can't put me in jail. Okay, can they fine me? No, they can't. It's just a governor's order. And the local municipalities can ask a person to leave if the business owner requests that. And I'm like, okay. Well, I'm just going to walk in places without the mask and see what people do. So I did. Just probably 90% of the time, I was maskless. And you know how many confrontations I had? One. Somebody at a food store who was working there said, you should put on your mask. You're hurting the kids. And I just kept walking. And then I was like, are they going to throw me out? And nope, nothing. Nothing happened. But just walk around. Mind your own business. My silent protest. And the reason I did it is I would argue with the maskers. Like our talkback person said, the mask does not prevent the COVID virus from being transmitted. It would be, and I would always use this example, take your screen door on your house or your apartment or your townhouse or whatever. You got the screen door outside. You got the screen. It knocks down some water. Now take your garden hose and spray the garden hose at the screen. How much water do you think is going to hit your main door or go into your house or your apartment or your townhouse? Most of the water. So the COVID virus was not going to be stopped by your mask, whether it be your handkerchief or your surgical mask from the store or that they're handing out. It was pointless. It was a command and control scheme by the radical left in this country. And even Fauci later, we didn't know if the mask worked. Well, no, but it got people conditioned for control. And what really scares me about the future is COVID was the trial run. What is going to happen 10 or 20 years from now when they're a lot better at surveillance and the surveillance state? Because there's cameras everywhere now. Everything's digitalized. You walk around with your phone, they can track you. Look, the phone company knows right now I'm at News Talk 1130 WISN. It has exact locations. It can pin down where you're at. The phone's pinging at the tower near the place I'm sitting at. So it scares me. Next time it's not going to be, oh, the COVID card, you show it. And like one of my friends did when he lives down in Illinois too. He went to a restaurant when they were making in Cook County, Illinois, you show your COVID card. You had to show a COVID card to go to a restaurant. He had it on his phone and he had the actual, I believe, bleep word and Joe Biden on there and showed it to them. They're like, okay, come on in. Because obviously they didn't agree with it either. So it's not going to be like that. It's going to be a lot more strict, a lot more organized, and they can condition the population they already know to believe their lies. So that's really, really scary stuff. Now, one more I wanted to get to here. This is, let's do the soda one first. Hey, Jason, I know about this soda story. This is Scott. RFK said, Jr. said earlier this year, you shouldn't have more than a tablespoon of sugar a day. I've been trying to live up to that. A Coke can has 3 tablespoons of sugar. Yeah, sugar's bad for you. I know. I get it. And it shouldn't be one of those things where I like it as much as I do, but I do. A friend in Milwaukee sent me this. That's how they identify themselves. Jason, for the last 2 years, I've been getting questionnaires about my private health insurance from the CDC. When I refuse and tell them I don't trust the CDC after COVID, they look at me like I'm speaking a foreign language. These people really don't get it that after they lose the trust of people, they don't get it back. Well said by the person who wrote in identifying themselves as a friend in Milwaukee. This is so true. My mother worked in healthcare. Her whole life. I told the story before, but some of for our new listeners, she graduated college in 1965. And by the late 60s, she was running a laboratory at a major hospital. A woman doing that in that era it just didn't happen. She had a college degree. She worked her way up in the lab. She ran the thing before her 30th birthday. She's in her mid-20s running a laboratory at a hospital after a few years' experience work. She eventually had me. She stepped away for 2 years, became part-time, took a job that was not as well-paying, not as prestigious, but she wanted time with her kid. That's why the whole idea of equal work for equal pay is nonsense. Some women, like my mom, choose not to work as much. My dad worked, but she wanted to be with me, and she still worked hard 2 or 3 nights a week at the hospital, but she couldn't run the lab anymore. But I'm telling you this because my mother worked in healthcare and I always trusted doctors and hospitals. These were good people when I was growing up. My mom knew all the good doctors there. Whenever I broke my thumb one time, we went to the orthopedic guy. Couldn't have been nicer. I still remember putting the cast on. It's playing baseball. It was great. I always trusted. And then COVID happened. And I don't trust anymore. A lot I don't trust. I mean, my wife, she don't want to talk on the radio, but she would call in right now. Jason is so annoying when he goes through 100 doctors and he finds reviews and doesn't trust them. And it's all going back to this COVID stuff. I mean, I went recently for a physical. Doctor was a nice guy. Tell me again about a pneumonia shot. He's like, I'm going to tell you every year you come. I'm like, you can tell me. I'm never taking it. I'm never taking your pneumonia shot. A bad reaction to a tetanus shot several years ago. And then you guys lied about COVID. I kept this out of it, trying to keep a good relationship with the doctor. Thinking in my head, you lied about you guys. It wasn't him specifically by any stretch of the imagination. But the medical, the hierarchy in the medical community got COVID completely wrong. They used command and control. They coerced to give these shots out. So, yeah, you lost my trust. Even things that scientifically have been proven at times, I still look into them because... Really? Is it really safe to do this? Or did they get this wrong too? When you lose somebody's trust on an important subject because you screwed up, meaning the CDC, Fauci, the politicians, you ain't getting it back easy. And I don't know if they'll ever get it back from me. But the person who texted, a friend in Milwaukee who texted in that identifies, yeah, they look at you like you don't trust us? No. Do you guys remember the experimental shots you forced on people? I don't trust you. Boy, I hope Fauci gets indicted by Monday. This is the Jason Gott Show, the Carpetland USA talk and text line, 414-799-1130, 414-799-1130. We come back, a funny from the president, plus your text right after.
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21: 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The news comes after Cloud was left unsigned during the initial free agency period. The 10-year vet averaged 10 points and 5 assists for the Liberty last season and helped them to a title in 2024. 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
30: 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My name is Manuel De Lilla, former political operative turned journalist.
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2: 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Let's get right to it. News Talk 1130 WISN. Clay and Buck coming up at the top of the hour. Bob in Delafield saw a picture. He sent me a picture of what he saw, and he wanted to go in and ask how they are doing this, why they are doing it. But it was such a nice day, he didn't want to ruin it by getting assaulted or arrested. You know, sometimes we capitalists want to go just buy some salt without the lefty rhetoric. And a picture of a restaurant, this business fights fascism with a smiley face. They don't even know what fascism is. They got a Nazi tattoo guy, Graham Plattner, running in Maine, and they're fighting fascism, sure. Ask about that, their jaws will drop. I don't know. Probably go in the street and stop black people from crossing it to go to work, too, and tell us how the virtue signals how great they are. Let's see here. We have 319. When I was in the Air Force back in the 70s, I was ordered to take a swine flu shot. It was 10 times the size the nurses at Langley gave the guys for my 105 pounds. You're right. I was sick for 2 weeks, high fever, unconscious, almost didn't make it. Now I found out there is no such thing as a swine flu shot, but our medical records have been taken off base for 6 months. Interesting, the texter writes. 414, Jason, nobody caught what the scarf lady said at one of the early news conferences. We always wanted to know what it would take to shut down the world economy. Now we know. Yes, they certainly did that in March and April and beyond in 2020 with COVID. 262, Jason, I completely understand your take on wearing masks. I do side with you regarding wearing masks in public, but here's a genuine question for you. Would you want your surgeon to wear a mask during your surgery? Yes, and here's the reason why. I don't want people spitting on me. That's the purpose of the mask. So if you cough, you're not coughing all the expectorant onto somebody. But a healthy person, if they're not coughing, no, I just don't want somebody to cough on me during it. I don't need them in the doctor's office doing that. But it's a fair question. I've been asked that before. It's a good question. 414. Dan in Pewaukee says COVID should have been treated like a nasty cold virus. It was 2020 and Trump was up for re-election and they wanted the pandemic as an excuse to for the election and also for the mail-in ballots that have been here to stay, right? You know, they just changed all the laws with the mail-in ballots. Let's see here. Jason, this is 262. Keep up the good work. Why is the judge so worried about giving comfort to the would-be assassin? Didn't the gunman have a comfortable accommodation at the hotel? He's the one who chose to leave. Is it his fault he is uncomfortable? Good question. 262, I was amazed at how many doctors I knew that fell into the line about masks and six-foot circles. A bunch of barking seals. Yep. Few leaders, a lot of followers. 262, the best part on the COVID shot was the Dems said they would never take a Trump shot. A COVID shot. Then he loses, they force everybody to take the shot they said they would never take. So true. Let's see. Don writes, I used to fit test respirators as part of my job. If a person had more than a two-day stubble on the respirator, it would not seal. I saw men with full beards wearing masks that provided no protection at all. Unfortunately, the men wearing the masks and people forcing them to wear masks didn't know any better. Very true. 262. A few years ago, I saw a rainbow-shirted person in Staunton walk with a mask on outside, go into a store and pull the mask down to speak to someone. Yeah. The intelligence that they have. And here's another one, 262. They still drive by themselves with a mask on. You can't fix stupid. Yeah. What are you protecting yourself from in your own car? 920, my doctor always pushes the shingles shot. If you don't want it, say no. That's what I say. 262, the people who are pro-abortion are also pro-mask. Weird how they pick and choose when they want to wear protection. 262, the COVID virus mask issue. I always illustrate it by people telling me to imagine standing on a field and they see a mosquito flying towards them. So they hold up a piece of chain link fence to stop the mosquito. Then I ask them how well that would work. 414, reputable doctors came out that masks let viruses through and they were shut down. Yes. They threatened to crush you as a doctor. Take away your license if you dare question the narrative. Let's see. Jason, a bunch of friends of mine, this is the 262, went to a Woodman's during COVID. And since we took Halloween masks, I use a Trump mask. Management and security chased us all over and caught three of my friends. To this day, they are still banned from that location of Woodman's. Let that sink in. This is Bert in Elm Grove. Abby Phillips is the straight person of a comedy duo team. She has such a straight face, even when she argues. Yeah, she's not the sharpest knife in the drawer, that's for sure. Let's see. I know this really isn't going to do. Okay, we'll skip that one because it's not really on the topic. 602, the auto pardons can't be upheld as legit. Unfortunately, courts might be able to do so. Okay, we have, let's see, real quick. This is Jim in Geneva. Why Trump and RFK refuse to acknowledge the horrendous damage the shots have done is baffling. Trump should have had them removed. They also should be looking at undoing the liability protection granted to Pfizer and Moderna for the production sale of the shots. Very good point. And one of the reasons I didn't want to take the shot. There's no accountability. I mean, the idea that they have immunity if you get hurt, thanks but no thanks. I'll take my chances with my own immune system. Good point by Geneva, the texter from Geneva, Jim. This is the Jason Gott Show. A lot more texts. I'm sorry I couldn't get them. Keep them coming in future shows. Clay and Buck coming at the top of the hour. This is News Talk 1130 WIS.
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24: The Minnesota Frost will be without forward Britta Kreul-Salemi for Game 2 of their PWHL semifinal series with the Montreal Victoire tonight. The league announced Monday that Kreul-Salemi has been suspended for one game and fined $250 following two separate incidents that took place during the Frost's Game 1 win on Saturday. Puck drop for tonight is at 7 p.m. Eastern. 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
25: Good morning. I'm Doug Russell. Gas prices continue to climb amid conflict in the Middle East. Fox's James Giles has details.
26: A quick trip to the pump is costing more again. Gas prices up 20 cents from just last week.
27: I wish I could be surprised, but I'm not.
26: It's a familiar feeling. The last time prices climbed this high was at the start of the Ukraine war in March of 2022. There are ways to fight back, apps to find cheaper gas, rewards programs, and skipping those high traffic stations where convenience comes at a price.
25: Treasury Secretary Scott Bessent claimed the heightened costs were a temporary effect of the war in Iran, telling Fox News, quote, help is on the way. Testimony has begun in the trial of a former Pewaukee school bus driver accused of sexually assaulting multiple young students. Prosecutors say 63-year-old Thomas Felsner assaulted four girls last spring while transporting them on his bus. The children, between the ages of 4 and 6 at the time of the alleged assaults. Fox 6's Brett Lemoyne.
28: When a mother tracked her daughter's school bus last year, she noticed it was stopped on the side of the road. She went to the location and confronted the driver. Prosecutors say the bus driver, Thomas Felser, sexually assaulted the girl and three others last spring. Investigators say Felser would play a monster or sleeping game with the children. He would put the girls on his lap and put his hands down their pants. During opening statements, prosecutors told the jury Felser is a predator who took advantage of the children he was supposed to protect. Felser's attorney, however, says there are no videos that show anything inappropriate.
25: Checking the holiday automotive of Fond du Lac Sports scoreboard, the Brewers lose to the Cardinals last night 6-3. Game 2 is tonight, first pitch at 6:45. From the Orthopedic Associates of Wisconsin News Center, I'm Doug Russell on Wisconsin's most listened to radio station, News Talk 1130 WISN.
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30: The May Day protesters pushed values and mottos of no work, no school, and no shopping. 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

0: Welcome back in here to Clay and Buck. VIP email from West right out of the gate. Clay, you told us you were going to swim Alcatraz this July. That's only a few months away. Am I hearing you correctly? Are you squiggling out of it already? Question mark.
1: Yes.
2: At least he's honest.
1: I could. Now, I'm going to take a couple of things here. One, I have not trained. Two, Laura is actually concerned that I might get eaten by a shark. And it's really kind of gotten in my head that I might get eaten by a shark. And Buck sharing that story about the woman doing the triathlon, getting eaten by the shark. If there is a way to
0: She was
1: ensure-
0: bitten. She wasn't eaten. Important distinction. She got bitten by the shark off the west coast of California during the Catalina. She didn't get eaten.
1: I thought she died.
0: No. She's okay. A bite. It was a little nibble. A little like, hey, what's going on?
1: The shark thing is in my head and I can't shake it. Yeah.
0: I don't know if an 8-foot great white shark takes like a little nibble, but like she lived. She did live.
1: Here is my potential compromise. There is very safe in the U.S. Virgin Islands. There is a 1.25-mile swim across the bay in Megan's Bay. I used to live overlooking it. When I was down there over the holiday, I was looking at that and I was thinking, now granted it's warmer, but it's still 1.25 miles. And I feel like I could prove that I could swim 1.25 miles without being attacked by a shark.
0: I'm sorry. In your bath temperature water under a beautiful sun. Do they give you a back rub while you're doing it? This is preposterous.
1: Most of the people that believed I could not do it was about the distance more than it was about the temperature of the water.
0: I don't know.
1: I mean, I was going to be in a wetsuit. Nice warm wetsuit. I appreciate the call. I feel very confident that I could do it. And I'm willing to do it in a way that does not put me at risk of being eaten by a shark if we can contemplate a way to do that.
0: I'm going to let Tom in Tampa bail you out here. He's on the lines live. Tom, what's going on?
3: Hey, Clay and Buck. Listen, I just wanted to hitchhike on Clay's comments about the insurance thing. There is definitely some legs there, but I think it's important to understand a little history. Lloyd's of London is the insurer of last resort, as you guys know. But it's important to understand some history. In the 337 years of Lloyd's of London on the high seas insuring vessels, this is the first time in history, even the Yom Kippur War, which you would probably know about, Buck, because of CIA, even the Yom Kippur War, Lloyd's of London still insured. So for this to work, each loss of a tanker at the bottom of the sea, including the cost of a tanker and assuming a 345,000 barrel of oil to the largest tanker you can do, is about $35 million. So the asterisk to Clay's idea is that the U.S. would literally have to take over Lloyd's position as the insurer of last resort. And I don't know, Clay, you're an attorney. I don't know the legal machinations of that, but the idea has legs. But the problem is Lloyd's, as I understand it, for the first time in history, is refusing to insure everybody going through there. That is the real issue. And I don't think anybody's really talking about that.
1: No, look, Tom, I should have explained a little bit more. You're exactly right. My idea on insuring is predicated on many of the current insurers are saying they will not insure these boats. Your math is a good one there. I would say $35 million for a tanker if it went to the bottom of the sea. That's like not even what a Somali daycare makes from our government. So the overall cost here, my point is, and we'll talk about this a bit more because I do think it's an intriguing idea. The overall cost would immediately vanish in terms of the premium on oil and gas. We would get back far more than we would be insuring, in my opinion. And it would, I think, immediately knock $20 off cost of a barrel of oil and gas, which would overwhelmingly make gas prices more affordable here, makes it a net positive for us, too.
4: 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Clay Travis and Buck Sexton.
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6: 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Today, I'm joined by Michael O'Keefe, Stiefel's Chief Investment Officer. Hi, Michael. So the economy appears to be holding up pretty well, despite all the worries out there. Any update on economic growth?
7: Yes, Monica. The economy remains positive in 2026, despite troubles like the Middle East conflict. We recently got the preliminary estimate of GDP growth for the first quarter, coming in at an annualized growth rate of 2%, up from 0.5% for the previous quarter, but short of the consensus estimate of 2.3%. Positive forces for the quarter include a strong rebound in government spending, recovering from a contraction the prior quarter due to the government shutdown. Consumer spending, which accounts for about two-thirds of economic activity, rose at a slower pace of 1.6% in the quarter, following a 1.9% increase in the fourth quarter, supported by a demand for services.
6: Do we learn a bit about inflation in a related report? What is the update there?
7: The U.S. PCE price index rose 0.7% in March, matching expectations and accelerating from February's 0.4% increase. This was the steepest monthly increase in PCE prices since June of 2022. Goods prices jumped 1.4%, driven by a 21% rise in gasoline and other energy goods. The core PCE index, which excludes food and energy, increased 0.3% after a 0.4% gain in February. The annual headline PCE index reached 3.5%, while the core index rose 3.2%. These readings show that inflation is firming. Coupled with strong economic results, this tells us the Fed isn't likely to cut rates soon.
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15: At 12 o'clock noon, I'm Doug Russell. U.S. warships and aircraft are helping guide commercial ships through the Strait of Hormuz. Fox's Jared Halpern has more from the White House.
16: Project Freedom is a defensive operation, CENTCOM Commander Admiral Brad Cooper says, to protect commercial ships through the Strait of Hormuz.
17: My operational assessment overall is that the U.S. military has the clear advantage. We have an enormous amount of capability and firepower concentrated in and around the strait.
16: In the first day of the operation, CENTCOM says several small Iranian fast boats threatening commercial vessels were eliminated. The operation includes U.S. warships, dozens of land and sea-based aircraft, unmanned drones, and 15,000 service members. At the White House, Jared Halpern, Fox News.
15: Closer to home, Racine County officials are investigating after a body was found on the shore of Lake Michigan.
18: Police were called to Wind Point on Saturday for a report of a body found on the beach. There have been few details released about the person found, but Wind Point police do not suspect foul play based on their initial investigation. More information will be released once the county medical examiner finishes its report. Raymond Newport, Wisconsin Radio Network.
15: And a new digital passport is giving travelers a different way to explore Wisconsin this summer. The Wisconsin Agricultural Tourism Association is launching its new Destinations Pass. It'll happen during National Travel and Tourism Week and encourages people to turn road trips into something more interactive. Checking the Holiday Automotive of Fond du Lac Sports scoreboard in the series lid lifter in St. Louis between the Brewers and the Cardinals. The Redbirds come away with a 6-3 win. Game two is tonight. First pitch at 6:45. Brandon Sproat will take on Andre Pallante. From the Orthopedic Associates of Wisconsin News Center, I'm Doug Russell on Wisconsin's most listened to radio station, News Talk 1130 WISN.
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22: Congestion on eastbound 94 from the stadium interchange to 35th Street and westbound from the stadium to Mitchell has some minor slowing. North 43, a little crowded around Highland to Highway C. 4145 North, crowded Burleigh to Capitol Drive. I'm Deb Snyder, and that's your latest total traffic.
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29: Cooling down after a very warm day yesterday, but still a seasonal high near 60 under partly sunny skies. Should see a light west-northwest breeze most of the day. Just a few clouds and 38 degrees tonight, back to partly sunny and cooler still at 54 tomorrow. I'm Fox 6 Chief Meteorologist Rob Haswell.
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0: Clay Travis, Buck Sexton Show. Tim in California, you got a flaw with my idea. Fire away.
1: It's actually a fatal flaw. So insurance guy here, long licensed insurance agent, not terribly active. But I do know that on any insurance policy, homeowners, commercial, especially maritime insurance covering ships, I hate to cut the legs out of your theory that has legs, quote unquote, but acts of war are always specifically excluded. So I'm not sure the United States.
0: Well, that's my whole point. I'm solving the problem of acts of war being excluded by the United States in a time of war, saying we will be the insurer instead of private insurance companies, which are not willing to take this risk.
1: So we should be on the hook for something an insurance company wouldn't cover.
0: First of all, thanks for the call. I don't think very many people out there are like, you know who I love? Insurance companies.
2: Hey, be nice to our insurance agents, sir. We love our insurance agents.
0: I will just say, the point of this is
2: Clay's just getting testy because that guy's like, I sunk your battleship. And Clay's like,
0: no, I mean, he called in thinking that he's actually addressing what I recognized as the flaw, and the solution that I provided is the regular insurance companies will not cover this, so we should.
2: You want a bailout of oil tankers is what you want.
0: I want a bailout to provide security to oil tankers so the price of oil and gas for most people would come down. And I want everybody to be safe in the Middle East, which is one of the things that the IFCJ is trying to take care of every single day, with all the work that they are doing, which is fantastic and making a huge difference in the process. They do selfless work. The same population of 11 million people in Israel has been under fire for multiple years now. And what the IFCJ does is simple. They just provide security to people in danger. New bomb shelters, food for people who might not be able to afford it, hospitals and security for people otherwise under fire. You can join us and give $45 right now at 888-488-IFCJ. That is ifcj.org, ifcj.org.
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0: Perez, he's Speaker of the Florida House of Representatives. He's the 3rd Cuban-American Speaker of the Florida House. We have some stuff we want to talk to Speaker Perez about right now. Thank you so much for being here, sir. Good to have you on.
20: It's my pleasure. How are you?
0: We're good. So let's jump into it. We got a couple things here. First off, we have a little bit of foreign business, and then we want to talk to you about some Florida business. You are Cuban American. You are certainly tied in here as my near neighbor in South Florida to the Cuban American community. Right now, there's not a lot of attention. Trump mentions it sometimes from the White House that he's got plans for Cuba. What is the situation of the island, and where do you think the administration should go with this as it pertains to Cuba?
20: Well, look, it might not be on the national spotlight consistently, but it is down here in Miami. I mean, we're a diverse community down here, but obviously, as you know, mostly Cuban Americans or Cubans that had to leave the island, my parents included. My parents had to leave in 1969. The revolution took over in 1959, and since then, the island has been decimated by this regime that has taken away human rights, amongst many other things, from the people of Cuba. Where we stand today is Cuba's at an all-time low. There is no oil, there is no energy, there is no food, there is no health care. There is absolutely nothing on that island. You have to think about it for a second. For someone to be willing to get on a raft and swim 90 miles with nothing but a compass in the middle of the night, how dire does the situation have to be? And we've had thousands of people risking their lives in that exact situation for almost 100 years. And so where we stand here in Miami, and I know that I speak on behalf of all Cuban Americans, where we stand is it's time for this regime to pick up their bag and get the hell out of town. Cause that is land that belonged to the Cuban people well before they went in there and took it away. What Trump will do with this is up in the air. And we have some of the greatest advocates, having this conversation on behalf of the United States and on behalf of all Cuban Americans. And obviously that's led by Secretary Marco Rubio, who's one of our own and was the first Cuban American to be Speaker of the House in Florida.
0: What do you think Marco Rubio is telling President Trump? Obviously, Secretary of State. I saw that he was also, in addition to all the other jobs that he has, acting as a DJ at a Miami party wedding over the weekend. What do you think Marco Rubio is telling President Trump right now? And what does a solution look like from your perspective?
20: And by the way, I did see that video of him DJing at a wedding. The man can do it on. He can do it all. If only he can play a little bit of quarterback, the Dolphins could use him, and I'd like to see him turn around. But look, I think the solution here has been consistent, and that is pressure. You have to absolutely squeeze the neck of this monster, and you have to cut the head off the snake. It's the only way that you can succeed. And I think that's exactly what President Trump and Secretary Rubio are doing. The sanctions have to double down. The flights have to stop. The money going into the island has to stop. And the problem that you have is many, many Cuban Americans that are here today say, well, I still have family there and I still want to send resources there. And what the regime has done, and this is, you know, it's disgusting, but what the regime has done is they have now replied to the United States by saying, we are going to open up enterprise. We are going to open up free market in Cuba so that Cubans can open up a restaurant, a store, a supermarket, and actually have interstate commerce amongst Cubans. To be quite frank, that's crap. That's not true. Because the way that the Cuban government works is in order for you to go ahead and open up, let's say, a restaurant, a certain percentage has to be paid into the government's pocket of profit before you can even actually open those doors or run those doors. So there is no free market. There is no capitalism. There is no competition. It is all owned by one umbrella patriarch entity that's owned by the Cuban government. And from there, these smaller enterprises are able to, quote unquote, open up their own businesses. But that's bullcrap. None of them are actually able to have their own business. But it's a facade that the regime has put in place in order to appease the Americans. The problem that they have is that the Americans, led by Secretary Rubio, know the truth. And so what I expect Secretary Rubio and the president to do is to continue to squeeze the neck as tight as they can until the Cuban people themselves have finally realized we are done. We are done starving. We are done having to listen to this regime that has taken away our own freedom. It is time to act. And hopefully that happens sooner rather than later.
2: We're speaking to Daniel Perez, Speaker of the Florida House. Something related to all this, of course, we also have down here in South Florida a very large Venezuelan American population. Now, the situation in Venezuela, Mr. Speaker, seems like it is trending in the right direction. Delcy Rodriguez is in charge after the capture of Maduro. Sounds like she's at least playing ball with America in a way that is encouraging. What do you see, and what's that looking like for the Venezuelan American community?
20: Well, first and foremost, I think the president deserves a lot of credit for making the tough decision, which was the right decision, and that was taking out Nicolas Maduro. That was the right decision that I don't think any other president would have had the courage to do. And so I think that has to be mentioned first and foremost. As far as the current state of Venezuela today is in a way, way more prosperous situation than they were a year ago. I don't think anyone can debate that. The Venezuelans can't debate that. I mean, that they are in a phenomenal place. Their economy is booming like never before, and all of that credit goes to Secretary Rubio and President Trump. Here's my concern with Venezuela. My concern with Venezuela was a comment that was made by Delcy in the last, I'd say, 7 or 8 days when she was asked on when is the next election to duly elect, based on a democratic provision, the next president of Venezuela. And her response was, I don't know when that's going to happen. And that's concerning, because without fair and accurate and open elections, then eventually they'll just go back to what they know best, which is that socialist ideology that got them in this place to begin with, that started with Hugo Chavez and eventually was ran by Nicolas Maduro and potentially by Delcy, unless we have free and fair elections to eventually put a new leader in Venezuela that can have a true democracy and bring capitalism back to this country. I have no doubt that Secretary Rubio and President Trump aren't going to allow her to get away with that, and elections will have to take place. But what I didn't like is it was the first time that I saw her not in line with what the American vision is. We care about our elections. We treat our right to vote, our civil right to vote, as such a sacred opportunity. And in the rest of the world, they don't see it the same way. Our hope is that Venezuelans, and really Delcy, sees it the same way. And I have no doubt that the president and the secretary are going to get her there. But that first response was something that wasn't music to my ears.
0: Tell us about the new map. I know that the Florida House and the Florida Senate have put in place a new map that that certainly is going to potentially lead to more Republican seats. What should we know about that map, and what do you anticipate the result of the map will be?
20: Well, so this is a map that was passed by the House and eventually passed by the Senate and recently signed by the governor. It was a map that was drawn by the governor. I don't want to speak on behalf of the governor's office, but they were the ones that drew it. But I don't think this was a map drawn on trying to give certain seats to certain parties or certain parts of the state. I just think that, you know, we believe based on the recent court rulings that we have an opportunity to have a conversation on redistricting, on a mid-decade redistricting. And so that's exactly what we did. You know, where that ends up, I guess only the voters will be able to tell us on how many seats may go one way or another. And we won't know that until November. But, you know, I think that we did our job. I think the last redistricting cycle was under a census that may have potentially been flawed. And Florida has had an influx of people moving here, really because of the way that we've been running our government for decades. I think, you know, it's very easy for elected officials today to take credit for the prosperous economy that Florida has. But, you know, we have to take this back for decades. You have to talk about a Governor Bush. You have to talk about a Governor Scott. Those were the ones that kind of started putting the wheels in motion. When you talk about Rick Scott and the amount of jobs that he brought into the state, that was unprecedented. We haven't seen it since. As a matter of fact, right now, our unemployment rate is going up in the state of Florida. That never happened under Rick Scott. And so, you know, I think that sometimes people want to focus on the now, but I always have to give credit to how we got here. And so now we're in this place to where a lot of people are moving to Florida. They want to live here. Obviously, our tax structure is one of the best in the country. We have a great economy, and so people want to be here. So I think us having the conversation on redistricting was the right one, and I applaud the governor for drawing the map, and I'm sure there'll be plenty of lawsuits down the pipeline, and we'll see where this ends up.
0: You're ahead of the Florida House, but Buck and I saw you most recently at the Indiana-Miami game where Indiana won the national title. You mentioned the Dolphins. Who are you more optimistic about, the Miami Hurricanes or the Miami Dolphins?
20: Well, here I have a problem with this question because I'm a Miami kid that went to Florida State, and so I'm rooting for the Seminoles every day of the week, no matter what.
0: All right, well, let me start you with that. Who are you? This is even a better question. This is a better question. Who is going to win a title first, Florida State or Miami? Will Florida State be in the playoffs or Miami, the Dolphins, be in the playoffs? I'm not even going to ask about Super Bowl. Poor Miami Dolphin fans. You guys are still pining for Dan Marino. But who will make the playoffs first, the Dolphins or the Seminoles?
20: I'm going with the Seminoles, but damn, they both stink right now. We have no hope. Neither team has hope. I think the Dolphins are going to have a rough season, but we're hoping for the best. Like, you know, Steve Ross does a great job of owning the team, and he's put some money into the team, and hopefully he can turn it around with the new management there. But I'm a Seminole at heart, and I'm a believer in Mike Norvell. I love football across the board, but there's absolutely nothing like watching college football on a Saturday morning. But it's better when the Seminoles are winning, okay, in my opinion.
2: I think you and Clay just became best friends. Daniel Perez, Speaker of the Florida House of Representatives. Hey, man, come back because we want to talk to you about more Florida business and also as the Cuba situation unfolds. But thanks for being here.
20: Take care, guys.
0: Look, if you're a business owner right now, how easy are these questions to answer? 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

0: Welcome back in, Clay Travis, Buck Sexton Show. People want to weigh in, variety of different topics. Let me run through some of these as we finish off hour number two of the Tuesday edition. Grant in North Dakota. What you got, Grant?
1: Hey, Clay. These bombastic views and statements of just sending people in the ships to get cheaper stuff, it's getting to be disgusting. And another point I referenced that you're saying...
0: Hold on.
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0: that, by the way, Clay, you'd still be risking the ship and the cargo, which Clay thinks is the bigger issue. Clay's like, yeah, we might lose some crew.
1: I believe the biggest issue is that the owners don't want to put their ships through, which is why solving that risk factor would, I think, lubricate the overall transit.
0: The Ebenezer Scrooge of the global oil markets, Clay Travis. All right. You never want to get that call as a parent. The phone rings from an unknown caller. Instead of dad, I made it home safe. A stranger says something bad has happened. 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

0: Closing up shop today on Clay and Buck. Hope you enjoyed our conversation there about all things military. If you want to weigh in on that at the end, we'll put that out as a separate little podcast for you guys to listen to over the weekend if you missed it or you want to re-listen and send us more of your thoughts. Clay and I could do this all day. We could do a three-hour show just talking about old battles. It'd be fun. We have, here we go, VIP email from, of course, this is funny. All everyone's like, talk about gas prices and politics. And then every email and every talkback is best American military maneuvers. VIP email from Jeff. Hey, guys, the Battle of Midway changed the war in the Pacific. Jeff, very true. What we take, Clay, three Japanese carriers down, I think. And, but here's my thing about Midway. First of all, the movie kind of sucked, which is a shame. It should have been good. It's not a good movie. Wait, how do you make a bad movie about such a critical battle with planes and battleships and, you know, carriers at least? Anyway, we kind of got lucky at Midway. Like we
1: to be fair, much of military history is not only the story of sometimes brilliance, but often just the other side being totally
0: ridiculous. Lucky than good is a big is a big part of it. You know, some of I think it was Lake Trasimene, where Hannibal managed to ambush Roman legions in an annihilation that he only surpassed with Cannae, which 60,000 people with spears and swords and, you know, killed in one day, but the double envelopment. But at Trasimene, there was a thick fog, Clay. Well, if you're going to ambush people, having a thick fog by the lake helps a lot.
1: What about, speaking of thick fog, what about Napoleon setting the trap of all of the soldiers walking out onto the frozen lake and not being aware that they were walking onto a frozen lake. And so when the bombardment started, they all just completely fell through the ice and got utterly routed. Again, it was a trap that was an incredible trap to have set, but also kind of a big failure on the other side to put yourself in that position. Awesome show. Fill us up with talkbacks. We'll continue to play them out. And Rubio is going to be speaking here momentarily. We certainly will be talking about that. Go vote in Ohio and Indiana. And big debate on the California governor tonight on CNN. We'll break all that down for you tomorrow.
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10: Good afternoon. I'm Dave Michaels. A standoff at a home in Kenosha led to shots being fired at a police officer.
11: It began when officers responded to a domestic violence call Monday evening. Police say a man inside the home fired several rounds at officers as they tried to take him into custody. The tactical situation stretched into the late night hours when an armored vehicle was sent in to tear a screen out of one of the first floor windows of the home. Officers used a crowbar to break through a door and carry the man out of the home early Tuesday morning. The man was injured and sent to a Milwaukee hospital. No officers were hurt during the standoff. Ted Ayland, Wisconsin Radio Network.
10: There have now been new charges filed after a 2-year-old girl died in an accidental shooting in Milwaukee. The boyfriend of the child's grandmother has now been charged.
12: 42-year-old Carlos Durant is facing a charge for child neglect that caused death. This happened last week near 34th and Walnut. The criminal complaint says Durant was watching the child at the time, and witnesses say he left his gun on the couch and left the room. The 2-year-old girl then shot herself. The cash bond is set at $20,000, and Durant is not allowed to have a gun. He's due back in court next week.
10: Fox 6's Carl Deffenbaugh, and a ceasefire between the U.S. and Iran is holding, even with new attacks in the Strait of Hormuz. Fox's Jared Halperin.
13: Iranian and U.S. vessels exchanged fire in the opening day of an American military operation to reopen the Strait of Hormuz, but President Trump says Iran has not violated a weeks-old ceasefire yet.
14: They know what to do, and they know what to do. They know what not to do, more importantly, actually.
13: The president says Iran still wants to make a deal to end the war, warning the regime to do the smart thing.
14: They should wave the white flag of surrender.
13: Iranian military leaders are threatening to respond to U.S. attempts to reopen the strait. At the White House, Jared Halpern, Fox News.
10: Checking the Holiday Automotive Fond du Lac Sports Scoreboard. Brewers and Cardinals again tonight in St. Louis. 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
24: A mix of clouds and sun today with cooler temperatures in the mid to upper 50s and a bit breezy at times. Temperatures tonight will drop into the 30s with the possibility of patchy frost inland. Even cooler Wednesday with a high of 54, then back to 60s. I'm Fox 6 meteorologist Stephanie Barrichello.
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0: Show. From Americans for Prosperity, Wisconsin, I have Eric Bott standing by in the program. And originally, I wanted Eric on the show. We're going to talk about energy, and we can talk about that if you want, Eric. But it is a post that I saw of yours on X that immediately made me reach out to you. Because it is about a bill that has gotten nearly zero attention. It is a tax bill authored by gubernatorial candidate Francesca Hong. It's called AB 1209. The reason it got attention is because some dingbat socialist assembly candidate in Madison decided to blow this one up. And so, Francesca, you can thank the assembly candidate in Madison for making us talk about this today, because we need to give you some attention for your genius here. Eric, let's dig into this one. This one, I'm telling you, if she ever becomes governor and this passes, I am selling my house and I am getting the H out of the state of Wisconsin.
21: You and thousands of other successful people, Vicki. I worry about even talking about this because I think your listeners might think I'm making it up or crazy.
0: Right.
21: But if you don't trust me, go to the legislative website and read Assembly Bill 1209, again, authored by Francesca Hong. She's the front runner for the Democrat nomination to be governor. And yeah, let's dig in. This bill is insane tax policy. It's absolutely bonkers. So to start out, it raises Wisconsin's top tax bracket. We have four currently. We're with a progressive tax system. It's going to raise it by about 15%. We would then have the ninth highest tax in America. 15% tax hike, that's pretty bad, right? That's going to hit a lot of middle-class, upper-middle-class families, a lot of small business owners really hard. But that's just the beginning of the bill. The next step of the bill that Francesca Hong is pushing is to create a 17.7% state income tax, the highest in the country. It's higher than California. It's higher than New Jersey. It's higher than New York. And this will have a devastating effect on our state's economy. I think it's an absolute economic killer. I'm looking at Washington State right now, Vicki. They just created a 9.9% top income tax. And it's been big news this spring in Washington State. But you know what else has been a big story in Washington State? It's that Starbucks executive buildings are empty. Amazon's headquarters is empty. Why? Because they can't recruit and retain talent in Washington State anymore because the progressives and socialists there decided to go after big business and wealthy people. And so the Starbucks executive team is moving to Nashville, Tennessee, which doesn't have an income tax. And we're seeing this happen all over America. We have seen, just looking from 2022 to 2023, Vicki, Texas gained 56,000 people from California, mostly wealthy people. Florida gained 55,000 people from California. California lost over 100,000 people in a year. New York has lost 71,000 people or so a year. High tax progressive states are bleeding wealth. They're bleeding entrepreneurs and they're bleeding small businesses. And the states, the red states in the South particularly, who have no income taxes, are gaining an immense amount of wealth, creativity, innovation, and jobs.
0: And we don't even have to look to the South, although it's much nicer weather. What is the appeal in Wisconsin? The appeal in Wisconsin, you would want it to be low regulation, low taxation. That's the appeal in Wisconsin because it's cold here. It's beautiful in the summer, but it's freezing cold in the winter. So if you're going to try to draw someone here, then you want to give them incentives. Iowa is next door. Iowa is on the move to a zero income tax. Right now, Iowa has a flat 3.8% income tax. And here you have Francesca Hong offering up a top tax rate of 17.7%, which is practically double what Washington did that drove business out. Look what Kathy Hochul, she's practically begging people not to leave based on the insane taxes that New York has decided to pass. You mentioned other states. Minnesota has lost over 400,000 people. Illinois lost 390,000 people. So we've just in the Midwest, the states that have decided to follow the model of California, Washington State, New York are bleeding tax base. They're bleeding tax base.
21: Let's talk about Chicago for a minute. So Chicago has been, any tax they can think of, they are passing. And so the net effect over the last couple of years has been to see a huge reduction in the value of commercial properties in Chicago. They just hit a record vacancy rate downtown. 40 million square feet is now unoccupied in downtown Chicago. They just had a building, a 485,000 square foot building in downtown Chicago sell at a 94% write-off from its valuation just 5 years ago. So that impacts real people. When the value of your commercial properties disappears because you pass super high income taxes and all the office workers leave, guess what? The property tax burden shifts to residential payers. So in Chicago this year, there is a revolt brewing because in the poorest neighborhoods, places like West Garfield Park or Inglewood, they're seeing their home property taxes go up 133% in 1 year and 82% in 1 year, respectfully. That is almost entirely attributable to a shift from the office buildings and commercial properties that used to pay the bulk of the property taxes in Chicago to residential payers. Again, because the progressives and socialists in the state of Illinois and the city of Chicago followed or basically proposed and advanced plans similar, although not quite as crazy, as what Francesca Hong is proposing for Wisconsin.
0: This is crazy.
21: So you're gonna see the same thing. Talent will leave, large corporations will shift their executives out of Wisconsin. But the thing that really scares me the most, Vicky, is not that, it's the small businesses. You know, you've been all over Wisconsin. I've been all over Wisconsin. One of the things I love about Wisconsin is that every small town has some amazing small manufacturer, some tool and die shop, some welding company that provides 30, 40, 50, 100 great paying jobs. Those people take that money. They go up, they support the restaurants, the taverns, the small shops. It's what really keeps our economy in rural Wisconsin going. But if you hit those companies, those owners of those companies with a 17.7% tax, worst in California by far, they're done. They're leaving. I had one reach out to me last night and said, I'm barely staying here as is. And he employs, you know, several dozen people in northern Wisconsin. Says, I'm moving to Tennessee if this happens. No income tax. I'm going to bring my company with me. I'm going to bring my workers with me.
0: So the top income tax bracket would be 17.7%. That's not millionaires. That's $750,000 a year. That's business income. Everybody forgets small businesses file as individual taxpayers. That filing doesn't say that's what they're bringing home and buying their McLaren with. That filing says that's my business income. My entire business income, what do they pay themselves? Maybe 50, 70, 80,000 bucks a year. They're paying individual income taxes for their business. This runs everybody. And by the way, the tax rate on the combined income of $332,000 going up by whatever, 15%. That's enough to drive people out. But you mentioned Chicago and commercial buildings. It's happening in Milwaukee as we speak, where office buildings are being converted into residential apartments, but they're not just being converted into residential apartments, which would, of course, transfer the property tax burden directly to residents. They're being converted into subsidized residential apartments. They're doing this to office buildings. They're doing it to hotels they can't redevelop. So that's already happening in Milwaukee. And we already had, just overall Wisconsin, an 8% property tax increase. In most places, it was more. In my case, it was 17% property tax increase where I live. We're not even done. We're not even done. This is your analysis. God bless you for this analysis, because nobody caught this.
21: Isn't that wild? It's one of the weirdest things I've seen in the bill. I thought all children were equal, but apparently Francesca Hong and her colleagues in the Socialist Caucus don't agree. They think some children are more valuable than other children, at least in terms of how resources are going to be allocated by the state to their education. And
0: yes. This
21: is a really, seems to me to be a fundamentally unequal and un-American idea that we're just gonna treat children dramatically different based on these characteristics rather than trying to lift up all children. Very disturbing, very problematic part of the bill. I would love an enterprising young legislative staffer, if any are listening, to have the Legislative Fiscal Bureau run these numbers, because I think it'd be really interesting to see how the supposed property tax relief in this bill might be apportioned out. And I'm guessing we're gonna see some serious winners and losers. Families in those losing communities need to know about this.
0: We'll see no property tax relief in this bill.
21: I don't think we will.
0: Because the tax base will just flee Wisconsin. But if the promise is a massive amount of property tax relief, but no, again, on the equalization portion of this bill, never mind the massive tax portion, the equalization portion, non-English speaking kids. That's who it will. That's who gets to qualify for 100% of school funding versus English speaking kids, 71%. That didn't say English speaking white kids. It said English speaking kids. That's Milwaukee.
21: I think it refers to the to them as English limited or English non-limited. It's a new term of art to get to know.
0: Sorry. English limited or English non-limited. Well, black kids in Milwaukee are English non-limited. So congrats. You're now worth 71%.
21: Yeah, it's wild.
0: I mean, why don't we have an analysis of this in, you know, in the Gannett clone, Milwaukee Journal Sentinel, or the Wisconsin State Journal? Why isn't Francesca Hung leading on this? Why isn't she supporting her sister in arms in Madison, who's running for the assembly, who's out there very, very excited about this millionaire and billionaires tax, also known as a tax to run small business out of Wisconsin? I guess I'm trying to figure this out. Why did it take you?
21: I just saw these socialists talking about this proposal on X and on social media, and I thought, I'll just go read it. And what I discovered was what we've been talking about. It's just wild. And Vicky, just, you know, this, I got to advise your listeners, you know, if you ever hear a politician saying, I'm going to raise this tax, but I'm going to lower your property taxes, please be skeptical. This is Wisconsin. Can I give a one-minute history lesson on this?
0: You bet.
21: If we got a minute. Okay. Wisconsin, sadly, created America's first income tax back in 1911. And they created the income tax with the argument that farmers are paying too high property taxes. We need to stick it to those darn railroad barons and the timber tycoons. That's the ticket. So we're going to create an income tax. We're going to get the tycoons up north with all the timber, and we're going to get rid of the property tax on all the farmers. Well, what happened? We ended up with an income tax that everyone now pays, and we still had really high property taxes. In 1961, Wisconsin created its first sales tax, specifically to eliminate the property tax. It was 3%. It didn't eliminate the property tax. We just ended up with very high property taxes and a 3% sales tax. In 1969 and 1982, Wisconsin raised the sales tax to lower property taxes. Neither time did it work. So we have a long history in the state of progressive politicians promising to eliminate or lower property taxes by creating or raising other taxes. It has never, ever, not once worked, and it won't work this time.
0: I appreciate the time on the program. Eric Bott, Americans for Prosperity. Everyone should follow you on X, Eric J. Bott with two T's, and share this post like I did, and make sure everybody understands that the lead candidate on the Democrat side for governor, the socialist Francesca Hung, is the author of what would be the Californization of Wisconsin. Thanks very much, Eric.
21: Thanks, Vicky.
0: Great to have you, and we will take a break on the Vicky McKenna Show.
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20: The Wisconsin Department of Justice investigating a fatal officer-involved shooting in Eau Claire County. Division of Criminal Investigation says deputies responded Monday to a crash in the town of Union. They say a person who ran from the scene was found by a deputy, reported the person holding a knife, and was shot. Wisconsin's statewide average for a gallon of gas today, $4.48. AAA says that's up 3 cents from yesterday. When it comes to diesel, Wisconsin surpassed its previous record high of $5.52 a gallon set in June of 2022. Today's statewide average for diesel, $5.71 a gallon. Drivers being reminded to slow down and share Wisconsin roads, especially with animal-drawn vehicles. State Patrol says there's been 165 crashes in the last 5 years, killing 12 people and injuring 190 others. I'm Trent Rice.
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0: All right. So what we also know is that from 2014 to 2024, we saw utility prices in Wisconsin rates increase by about 40%. That's not including just inflation. That is the green energy that's been plugged into the grid. That's the decommissioning, not decommissioning. That's the stranded assets of shut down coal plants or shut down natural gas facilities or whatever. When you actually add proper inflation to that, I don't even know what the calculation is, but it's awful. We are now insanely priced out of our utilities in Wisconsin, and the promises to give it to us more and worse.
1: Yeah, and the 41%, that's for residential. If you look at commercial rates and industrial rates, commercial electricity prices have gone up 32%. Industrial's gone up 19%. So it's actually residential customers that are really footing the bill here. They're really getting it handed to them when it comes to these rate increases. So yeah, 41% increase in average residential electricity rates for residential customers over the last about 12 years. Let me, since we're talking about solar, so just so people can get an idea of the scale that Wisconsin is engaging in building out solar. Over the next 5 years, WEC is planning on spending about $8 billion on solar alone. That's 21% of all the money that they're going to spend to build any kind of electric power plant and transmission. So 21% for solar, you're going to get 3.8 gigawatts, and 1 gigawatt is about enough to power 750,000 homes. So keep that number in mind. 750,000 people equals 1 gigawatt. We're going to get 3.8 gigawatts of solar over the next 5 years. We already have 2.2 gigawatts of solar right now, and we have planned. Oh, my gosh. The numbers are really, really hard to wrap your head around. We've got 3 gigawatts in private solar, and we've got at least these 4 gigawatts from WEC. And that's not including everyone who's outside of WEC Energy Group. And the reason they're doing this, which I've talked about a whole bunch, is utilities are paid to build. The more you spend, the more you make. You are not paid for how efficient you are at generating electricity. You are not paid. You do not make profit on keeping costs low and keeping prices low. You get paid to build. And solar is the perfect way for utilities to get more money. Every $1 billion they spend on a solar plant, they essentially get to at least double that. If you were to spend $1 billion for a natural gas facility, you would have, you know, it'd be 70% efficient, you know, year round. At its peak, it would produce, you know, 85% of its potential. Solar ain't going to do that. Solar in Wisconsin in 2024, which is the most recent data we have, only produced 18% of its potential. So
2: the moms chasing toddlers or texting bad memes in the family group chat.
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2: 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Baby,

0: for, and we've got at least these 4 gigawatts from WEC. And that's not including everyone who's outside of WEC Energy Group. And the reason they're doing this, which I've talked about a whole bunch, is utilities are paid to build. The more you spend, the more you make. You are not paid for how efficient you are at generating electricity. You are not paid. You do not make profit on keeping costs low and keeping prices low. You get paid to build. And solar is the perfect way for utilities to get more money. Every $1 billion they spend on a solar plant, they essentially get to at least double that. If you were to spend $1 billion for a natural gas facility, you would have, you know, it'd be 70% efficient, you know, year round. At its peak, it would produce, you know, 85% of its potential. Solar ain't going to do that. Solar in Wisconsin in 2024, which is the most recent data we have, only produced 18% of its potential. So what do you get to do? You get to spend 3, 4, 5 times as much money to build solar just to get what you would get from building a natural gas facility. Or even nuclear is the best on this. Nuclear's efficiency is 98%. In its best month of 2024, our one nuclear power plant, the Point Beach nuclear plant, produced 102% of its potential. Solar's best month was 26%. So they're nowhere close.
1: It was permitted to decouple that. You could actually build for the purposes of climate change, of reducing carbon or whatever. And so we're off to the races on these things that nobody wants and that cost 3 to 5 times what it costs to build a hydrocarbon-based, dense and small footprint utility. That's the other thing, is that you and I were talking before we started that to build solar, it's at least five orders of magnitude greater land space required. And you said you saw an analysis that was even higher than that, that in order to accommodate the panels, which, by the way, get wrecked by hail, get wrecked by snow, get wrecked by wind storms and things like that, you need just exponentially more land space to do it versus the small footprint of a natural gas facility or a coal plant.
0: Yeah, so here's some back of the envelope, you know, calculations that I did. If you were to build 1 gigawatt of small, you know, modular nuclear reactors, take about 66 acres, okay? The Point Beach power plant, which is a 1 gigawatt facility, those two reactors sit on about 100 acres. The whole plant's 1,000 acres, but the actual siting of the reactors is 100 acres. Solar, this will just blow your mind, okay? If you want to produce or at least have 1 gigawatt of capacity of solar, you need at least 5,700 acres of land and maybe even as much as 11,000 acres for 1 gigawatt, which you could have done with a natural gas facility on 96 acres. This is, like you said, it is orders of magnitude more land. And, you know, we got a lot of land. That's not correct. We don't have a lot of land that you can actually use for utility generating plants. Why? It makes no sense at all to consume this much land to build a solar plant on 5,700 acres just so you can get 18% of what you could get with a nuclear facility. And you mentioned, you know, Arizona and Nevada earlier. These are great, you know, case studies, because Arizona and Nevada have some of the highest solar availability in the U.S. Wisconsin solar availability is 4 kilowatt hours per square meter per day. So 4. What is it in Arizona and Nevada? 8. It's double. So it should be twice as good, right? Okay. Wisconsin solar is 18% efficient. Arizona solar is only 29% efficient. Only 29. In the place with the best potential for producing solar energy, not even Arizona can do it. In order for, and people are saying this too, oh, solar technology is improving. It's getting so much better. It's the future. You know, Elon Musk is like, oh, we could just cover all of Texas with solar and we produce all of our electricity. No, you cannot. They can't even do it in Arizona. And in some of these states, like we read the same article, when these facilities get damaged, like in Texas, I think Texas ratepayers lost more than $700 million on this giant, you know, 1 gigawatt solar field in the middle of Texas because it was destroyed by hail. Even if it wasn't destroyed by hail, it was only going to last 10 years, and you'd have to end up paying for that again. But a nuclear plant lasts 100 years. Natural gas plant lasts

0: you. Thanks.
1: All right. So what we also know is that from 2014 to 2024, we saw utility prices in Wisconsin rates increase by about 40%. That's not including just inflation. That is the green energy that's been plugged into the grid. That's the decommissioning. That's the stranded assets of shut down coal plants or shut down natural gas facilities or whatever. When you actually add proper inflation to that, I don't even know what the calculation is, but it's awful. We are now insanely priced out of our utilities in Wisconsin, and the promises to give it to us more and worse.
0: Yeah, and the 41%, that's for residential. If you look at commercial rates and industrial rates, commercial electricity prices have gone up 32%. Industrial's gone up 19%. So it's actually residential customers that are really footing the bill here. They're really getting it handed to them when it comes to these rate increases. So yeah, 41% increase in average residential electricity rates for residential customers over the last about 12 years. Let me, since we're talking about solar, so just so people can get an idea of the scale that Wisconsin is engaging in building out solar. Over the next 5 years, WEC is planning on spending about $8 billion on solar alone. That's 21% of all the money that they're going to spend to build any kind of electric power plant and transmission. So 21% for solar, you're going to get 3.8 gigawatts, and 1 gigawatt is about enough to power 750,000 homes. So keep that number in mind. 750,000 people equals 1 gigawatt. We're going to get 3.8 gigawatts of solar over the next 5 years. We already have 2.2 gigawatts of solar right now, and we have planned. Oh, my gosh. The numbers are really, really hard to wrap your head around. We've got 3 gigawatts in private solar.

0: 50. Coal lasts 80. Solar's only going to last 10 years.
1: 10 and years. So 10 yeah. years. Billions of dollars. 10 years is max, assuming it doesn't get taken out by, I don't know, golf ball size hail, which completely freaks out, our, you know, Sarah Godleski. But 10 years is all you get out of this. And what happens when it's no longer generating power? Well, we have stranded assets in Wisconsin, so you get to keep paying for it. You get to keep paying for it. We've talked about this on the program before, where we have a law that says you can just simply say, you know, it's a stranded asset. We don't have to devalue it in any way. And you just keep paying for it. You keep paying. That's why your rates never go down. We never, you're like, I could bubble wrap my house and my rates still wouldn't go down. By the way, you know what the effective subsidy on solar is? It shifts depending on the program. It's anywhere from $41 to $78 per megawatt hour. That's the subsidy in order to build these things. So that's the taxpayer subsidy in however it is going to be conjured. And that is the, you know, basically the federal subsidy that you're getting to build a solar facility. Who's taking advantage of all of that? Who's hoovering up those subsidies? It's multinational corporations. There's a Canadian solar company that's the solar company developing a southern Wisconsin solar array right now. It's not even the United States. It's not even people here.
0: No. And it's similar to how our investor-owned utilities aren't owned by people in the state of Wisconsin. They're owned by a bunch of fat cats over in New York who could not care less about the impact of their decisions on Wisconsin ratepayers. The two main subsidies that solar and wind receive, they have the production tax credit and the investment tax credit. These are supposed to be phased out by the middle of this year. I think people are still going to be able to claim them so long as your solar or wind facility is already, you know, operating and you can, you know, continue to benefit.
1: I think it has to be in development. I think it has to be in development. So whatever that means, in development, I don't think it has to be operating because I think it phases out in 2027. I think you're right.
0: Yeah. But the big one, the one that they all go for, is the production tax credit. This tax credit is so large that wind and solar farm producers can actually still make money when electricity wholesale prices are negative. That's direct subsidy. The tax credit is so large that they are actually become what Murray Rothbard calls a net taker. So tax credit, it could be fine, right? But as soon as your actual tax bill goes negative, now you're a subsidy recipient. And that's what all of these people are cashing in on, because solar and wind produce electricity at times when people don't need electricity. And so occasionally wholesale, you know, electricity prices go negative and they still make money. They make money on producing electricity when no one needs it, because you can't turn on the wind and you can't turn on the sun. This
1: right.
0: is why you have to have nuclear and gas and coal. It is simply impossible for solar and wind to ever, you know, fulfill the need that people actually need when it comes to energy. It's just not possible.
1: No, and it's destabilizing our grid, which is a conversation we can have another time. But I want to go back to one last thing before we run out of time in this segment. You said it takes, for 1 gigawatt of solar capacity, it takes 5,700 acres versus natural gas capacity takes 96 acres. Okay, yeah. You know what 5,700 acres translates to? 8.9 square miles. 8.9 square miles. Solar panels as far as you can see. 8.9 yep. square miles versus a corner of some guy's farm. That's the difference. You can, you know,
0: right.
1: something that will, that you will be driving through for 15 minutes versus something you wouldn't even notice because it's on the corner of some guy's field.
0: Right. Yeah. I have a hay field across the street from me that we farm. I can fit a 1 gigawatt nuclear reactor on that field.
1: Yep.
0: It's big enough for that, and that would provide enough electricity for 750,000 homes. It's just orders of magnitude greater. Oh, I'll tell you one other thing. Wind, 266,000 acres.
1: Oh! Holy,
0: yeah.
1: Okay, and we're doing, and I think we're you know, they're obsessing more over solar now, but wind is even worse, is what you're saying.
0: Yeah,
1: oh,
0: we're building out wind, too. One last thing I'll say, Vicki. So natural gas, just numbers to keep in the back of your head. If you want to build a gigawatt facility, it's $1.5 billion. Solar is $2 billion, and wind is $3.2 billion. So solar is actually 30% more expensive just on a capacity rating, and wind is 106% more expensive than natural gas just on a capacity rating. It's even worse if you're actually looking at what the what those actually produce. You can triple, five-tuple, six-fold increase that, and you'll get the actual cost.
1: Seems to me that if you actually cared about going after millionaires and billionaires, you would be going after the people who are hoovering up ratepayers, forking over immense subsidies into their pockets when they don't even live in Wisconsin. Seems to me you'd be focusing a little bit of attention on that. Curiously, we are not hearing any of the, at least the top Democrats talking about that. In fact, they want more of this disaster in Wisconsin. Michael Lucas, thank you very, very much for joining me on the show today.
0: Thanks, Vicki. Have a good one.
1: Great to have you as
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30: Good afternoon. I'm Dave Michaels. There's now a new record high for diesel gas in Wisconsin.
31: On Tuesday, AAA lists the average price for diesel in Wisconsin at $5.71 a gallon. That surpasses the previous record of $5.52 a gallon set in June of 2022. For regular unleaded, Wisconsin's statewide average on Tuesday is $4.40 a gallon. The highest price is up in northeastern Wisconsin in Florence County at $4.52 a gallon, while the cheapest is $4.03 a gallon in Rusk County in northwestern Wisconsin. In Madison, Robin Colbert, Wisconsin Radio Network.
30: GasBuddy.com's Patrick DeHaan says the conflict with Iran isn't the only reason gas prices are up, especially recently here in Wisconsin.
32: If you're looking compared to March 1, the majority of that is going to be more so the Strait. But yeah, here in the short term, a lot of it is localized to us. In fact, in the last week, nobody's seen more pain at the pump than Wisconsin, Michigan, Indiana, Ohio, and Illinois for those reasons.
30: He went on to say the refinery issues are clearing up, adding gas prices should be down in a few weeks. And Harley-Davidson announced today that motorcycle sales increased 14% in North America. However, first quarter profits fell to $25 million. That's a drop from $133 million the same quarter last year. Checking the Holiday Automotive of Fond du Lac Sports Scoreboard, Brewers trying to snap a two-game losing streak tonight. They're in St. Louis to take on the Cardinals. From the Orthopedic Associates of Wisconsin News Center, I'm Dave Michaels on Wisconsin's most listened to radio station, News Talk 1130 WISN.
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0: criticism from both left and right starting to mount of Operation Epic Fury, President Trump's strike to take out the Ayatollah Khamenei. In fact, I just got a text a second ago on our advent. I did it again. Again, it's like second nature. I know I did so well. It is no longer the AdventKnows.com talk and tech. Boy, oh boy, Advent is just getting a hell of a deal on the Dan O'Donnell. They're not even paying for the talk and text line anymore, and yet I keep accidentally saying them. Sorry, Carpetland USA. It is your talk and text line. I just got a text. This is starting to sound like Saddam and the weapons of mass destruction. Folks, if you believe that Saddam Hussein did not actually have weapons of mass destruction and did not ship them all out of the country as inspectors were closing in and as the American military was closing in, I have got a bridge to sell you. How do I know this? Because we did have surveillance footage of trucks in the dead of night right before the American invasion leaving Iraq. That said, how do we know that Iran was enriching uranium? How do we know that Iran was pursuing nuclear weapons? Well, I don't know about you, but if you were the most oil-rich nation, one of the most oil-rich nations in the entire world, if your entire economy was built on oil, why would you need nuclear power for anything other than weapons? They've got a nearly inexhaustible supply of oil. They have more oil than they could possibly use in 1,000 years to power their civilian infrastructure, to power their entire country, and to power their economy by exporting it. Why also, if they had a peaceful nuclear program, did they bury it under a mountain in Fordow? Clearly, their aim was nuclear weaponry. They have said as much. And in fact, we have intelligence from the Israelis, from American intelligence, from the IAEA, going back more than a decade, that indicates that. In fact, what we also know is why the Iran nuclear deal with the Obama administration was such a disaster, not just because the Obama team was secretly flying pallets of cash and gold bars to the Iranian regime, freeing up far more money that they could spend on terror attacks throughout the region. Biden administration did the exact same thing. They unfroze assets that the Iranians had in a third country's bank. And within 2 months, Iran is funding Hamas's execution of 1,000 Israelis and the worst terror attack that country had ever seen on October 7th. These things don't happen in a vacuum. They happen because of fecklessness by American leadership and turning a blind eye to the fact that the one constant for the Iranian regime was to attempt to stay in power through the arming of terrorist militias across the region, trying to expand its influence in the Middle East through fear, through terrorism. And also, by staying in power, by pursuing nuclear arms. Everyone understands that the only reason the Kims are still in power in North Korea, why the South did not just take out that entire operation and free people who have been held hostage since the Korean War, is because there is a nuclear weapon at play. One of the reasons that India and Pakistan is forever a powder keg is because of nuclear armament. The entire world understands what Iran was trying to do with its nuclear program. To suggest that somehow it wasn't, or to suggest that after the coordinated strikes in June on Iran's nuclear facilities, that they weren't desperately trying, because they understood what the Americans and the Israelis were doing. They were trying to take away forever the nuclear possibility. The nuclear-powered weaponry is the single biggest deterrent that rogue regimes have in basically getting the rest of the world to force them out. one of the big reasons that all of Europe did not mount a stronger defense against Ukraine, against Russian aggression, is because of Russia's nuclear arms. In fact, one of the reasons that Ukraine was able to be invaded in the first place was because it stupidly gave up its nuclear weapons in the early 1990s at the urging of one President Bill Clinton. Oh, yeah, yeah, yeah. Give up your arms. It's totally going to be fine. Give up your nukes. You don't need them. We're in a post-nuclear world. Turns out we're not. The Iranians understood that, and the Iranians knew that the only thing that was going to keep the people in power, and to possibly keep them alive, was nuclear armament. And to believe otherwise is simply naive. To believe that this wasn't an imminent threat, to believe that somehow the rest of the world, given everything that had happened in the months leading up to February 28th and the launch of Operation Epic Fury, in the years leading up to this, the 47 years leading up to this, again, is just dangerously naive. To believe somehow also that President Trump was forced into this or was bullied into this by the Israelis, by Benjamin Netanyahu. Yes, Trump, famously the guy who gets bullied and doesn't bully everybody else. So which is it? Trump is like the biggest bully that the world has ever known, or Trump is a little puppy being led around on a leash by his Jewish masters? And let's leave alone the fact that this just reeks of anti-Semitism, that it's the Jewish nation that is secretly running the world's order and is ordering around the ostensibly most powerful man in the world. Did you ever account for the possibility that maybe it was Trump that was bullying Bibi Netanyahu? Because Netanyahu was itching to strike Iran because this was a very real life or death threat when Iran started launching missiles directly from Tehran or directly from its outlying provinces into Israel itself, instead of relying on third-party terror proxies to do its dirty work. That was a significant escalation in aggression. We were teetering on the brink of world war, and if Iran became nuclear armed, there was really very little the rest of the world could do with such an unstable regime having such powerful weaponry. When it became clear that Iran's intentions were to not stop and to go ever faster in trying to gain nuclear armament, and that it was several weeks, maybe a month or two away from doing so, because it was frantically, ever since June, trying to rebuild its destroyed nuclear capability. Yes, we did set them back by quite a bit. We killed a lot of their top scientists. We took out a lot of their top facilities, but they still had nuclear material. They still had the ability. And then they had the motivation to go quicker than they ever had before in getting their nuclear weaponry program up and running. That simply was not an allowable option. That was not something. And when intelligence suggested that Iran was planning another strike, very possibly including some sort of small-scale nuclear weapon on Israel or on some American interest in the region, it became clear there was just no delaying this any further. And to also suggest that somehow we're in a quagmire, because I keep seeing this, we're in a quagmire, we're in a quagmire. Iran is destroyed. There is no Al-Qaeda in Iran terror army. There is no insurgency that is taking us down. There was in the Strait of Hormuz, but now there is a full blockade and Project Freedom, which is getting those merchant ships through with American military vessels leading the way. This is not going to be something that American forces are engaged in for years or even months longer. In fact, it's entirely possible that within the next week, 2 weeks, possibly 3 weeks to a month, we are seeing Iran forced to the negotiating table, bending to President Trump's will because it simply has no other choice. President Trump said that he was, and he said this repeatedly, this is not something new. He said repeatedly he was not going to allow Iran to be nuclear armed. He said he was not, he was always going to stand up for American interests. He was always going to project American strength across the world and to defend this country and its allies whenever and wherever. That is exactly what this president has done. We're going to step aside for a break. Daily Trump Take coming up after the top of this hour. You're listening to the Dan O'Donnell Show.
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24: Good afternoon. I'm Dave Michaels. We're learning more about the man from South Milwaukee who has now been charged with three felonies, all connected to a series of street takeovers in the area late last month. Fox 6's Bill Mistin.
25: 22-year-old Ricky Alcantara Hernandez was arrested last week as he left his South Milwaukee apartment. He made his first court appearance Sunday, and a commissioner set a $25,000 bond in the case. Jail records show he bailed out Sunday evening, posting $10,000, with a family member paying the $15,000 balance. Since 2022, Milwaukee police have cited Alcantara Hernandez with more than two dozen traffic-related violations. About half, records show, have been dismissed. On Saturday, prosecutors charged him with his alleged involvement in three street takeovers in Milwaukee between April 25th and April 26th, including one in Bayview.
24: And nationally, job openings held up in the latest reading.
26: There were more available jobs than expected at the end of March. The Job Openings and Labor Turnover Survey found 6.86 million, little change from February. Hires increased to 5.6 million. The number of people quitting jobs at 3.2 million. Layoffs and discharges at 1.9 million. The number of job openings decreased in professional and business services, but increased in finance and insurance. Jenny Coselda, Fox News.
24: Checking the Holiday Automotive of Fond du Lac Sports Scoreboard, the Brewers have placed pitcher Quinn Priester back on the 15-day injured list after experiencing shoulder soreness during his rehab start. From the Orthopedic Associates of Wisconsin News Center, I'm Dave Michaels on Wisconsin's most listened to radio station, News Talk 1130 WISN.
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0: does the non-binary pleasure therapist that Josh Call is contracting with, or at least recommending her work. She sells solo time travel sessions on her website. If you are paying a woman $600 an hour, well, first of all, I can think of why you would pay a woman $600 an hour, and it has nothing to do with time travel, but if you're paying a woman $600 an hour for time travel, you deserve the fraud that is about to be perpetrated on you. This is like your average Kirk Bangstad super PAC donor. Oh, yeah, Kirk's totally going to challenge the system and not pocket all my donations for himself. Yeah, $600 time travel. That sounds, why are Democrats the absolute most gullible person? But how does this tie into why Black and Hispanic voters are increasingly going to the GOP? A couple of recent polls are sending shockwaves through national political circles because they are showing massive inroads. It's because of stuff like this, because Democrats have gone completely nuts. They have tried pandering so much to Black, Hispanic, gay, transgender, all of these little demographic groups, all the different demographic groups, without understanding that doing so and going increasingly nutso on demographic politics is just alienating normies, normal people who just want you to focus on normal politics, like keeping them safe, keeping the economy afloat, and providing opportunities through free market economics. Democrats can't do that. All they need to be is just normal for like 5 minutes and they'll sweep everything this midterm, and they can't do it. Dan O'Donnell Show, coming right back.
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2: Good afternoon. I'm Dave Michaels. There's now a new record high for diesel gas in Wisconsin.
3: On Tuesday, AAA lists the average price for diesel in Wisconsin at $5.71 a gallon. That surpasses the previous record of $5.52 a gallon set in June of 2022. For regular unleaded, Wisconsin's statewide average on Tuesday is $4.40 a gallon. The highest price is up in northeastern Wisconsin in Florence County at $4.52 a gallon, while the cheapest is $4.03 a gallon in Rusk County in northwestern Wisconsin. In Madison, Robin Colbert, Wisconsin Radio Network.
2: GasBuddy.com's Patrick DeHaan says the conflict with Iran isn't the only reason gas prices are up, especially recently here in Wisconsin.
4: If you're looking compared to March 1, the majority of that is going to be more so the Strait. But yeah, here in the short term, a lot of it is localized to us. In fact, in the last week, nobody's seen more pain at the pump than Wisconsin, Michigan, Indiana, Ohio, and Illinois for those reasons.
2: He went on to say the refinery issues are clearing up, adding gas prices should be down in a few weeks. And Harley-Davidson announced today that motorcycle sales increased 14% in North America. However, first quarter profits fell to $25 million. That's a drop from $133 million the same quarter last year. Checking the Holiday Automotive of Fond du Lac Sports Scoreboard, Brewers trying to snap a two-game losing streak tonight. They're in St. Louis to take on the Cardinals. From the Orthopedic Associates of Wisconsin News Center, I'm Dave Michaels on Wisconsin's most listened to radio station, News Talk 1130 WISN.
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7: We have a frosty night ahead. A frost advisory takes effect overnight away from the lake. Temperatures in the 30s by morning. Partly sunny on Wednesday with a high of 53. 58 on Thursday with a few rain showers. I'm Fox 6 Chief Meteorologist Tom Walks.
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16: Good afternoon. This is Anthony Priester with your closing business report. The major averages were higher today while oil prices fell as investors monitored the ceasefire between the U.S. and Iran and assessed a number of solid earnings results. To date, roughly 85% of the S&P 500 companies that have reported so far have beat expectations. Shares of Rockwell Automation rallied more than 9% after the manufacturing giant posted better than expected results on earnings and revenue for its fiscal second quarter. Rockwell also lifted its fiscal 2026 profit outlook. At the close, the Dow was up 356 points, the S&P 500 was up 58 points, the NASDAQ was up 258 points. From Creative Planning, I'm Anthony Priester.

0: because the hot air was, I don't even know what the theory was. No, turns out it was arson by a radical leftist who worshipped Luigi Mangione. When I talk about the left's culture of assassination, when I talk about their culture of violence, when I talk about the fact that an uncomfortable number of people are far too comfortable with the idea of murdering or physically harming their political opponents, this is exactly what I am talking about. When you have people who are saying things like, in the wake of Brian Thompson's murder, like AOC saying she can understand, while she will, of course, never condone violence, she can understand why people would be so upset, why people would be so angry that they can't get health care. Just look no further than Wisconsin's leading gubernatorial candidate, Francesca Hoang. Her response to President Trump's latest attempted assassination was to say, let's not kid ourselves. The state commits plenty of violence, political violence, against its people. When ICE agents are locking up innocent people, actually violent, illegal, alien criminals and gangbangers, not innocent people, and when people can't get health care, that is an act of political violence. Well, when you have people who take that a little too literally, and they believe that they are the victims of violence because billionaires are enjoying their multi-million dollar homes in the Pacific Palisades. In the Pacific Palisades, this is one of the wealthiest areas of the Los Angeles area. The wealth there is just staggering. So it would make perfect sense that a guy who is obsessed with Luigi Mangione, who is obsessed, who is filled with rage and resentment against people who he believes not just are more successful than he is. And this is critical. This is critical because resentment is sort of a natural human condition. Jealousy, envy, it is natural. It is normal to be jealous of other people that are better looking than you, that have a nicer car, that have a nicer house, that make a little more money, whatever it is. It's part of the human condition. Democrats have been able to weaponize that, and what the modern day socialists and really traditional socialist communists have traditionally taught is that people who are better off than you, the owners of the means of production, the bourgeoisie, they are actively victimizing you by their mere existence because they are exploiting you, the working class. Well, okay, what do you do about it? Well, in Marxist thought, the only thing you can possibly do is rise up, overthrow the greedy capitalists, and seize the means of production for yourself. This is why inherently socialism, this revolution-based worldview that is much more now about culture, it is about socioeconomics, yes, but it is far more about race, about gender, about the overthrow of the American political system as well as the economic system. It is based on grievance. It is based on jealousy. It is based on resentment. It is based on fomenting this idea that people need to be so angry that billionaires exist. The very notion that liberals are now saying billionaires should not be allowed to exist. Yes, that could mean that we seize their wealth through wealth taxes, or that could mean that they should not be allowed to exist. Whether we're bringing out the metaphorical or literal guillotines is open to interpretation. And there's no real room for nuance when you have got truly crazy, unhinged, violent people who are committing unhinged, violent acts. President Trump has now set a record. There has never been a president who has escaped more near assassination attempts than Donald J. Trump. And do you think that it's a coincidence that all of this has happened just in the last year and a half, nearly 2 years? I do not. As the rhetoric has gotten even more extreme from the first term, when it was Trump is a secret Russian agent, Trump is a traitor to the United States. Now it's Trump is a pedophile protector, or Trump is a pedophile himself. The exact same conspiracy theory that liberals spent years making fun of conservatives for believing, that Epstein didn't kill himself, that he was running this secret underground pedophile ring, that every rich, famous person, every billionaire on the planet was a part of this, and they were doing blood sacrifices. They were sacrificing children. Isn't it also interesting, just as a quick aside, isn't it also interesting how closely this tracks with the medieval conspiracy theory, the anti-Semitic conspiracy theory that Jews were kidnapping children and using their blood to make their matzo? I'm dead serious about this. When all of the people in Jeffrey Epstein's orbit just happened to be Jewish, and the conspiracy is they're what, kidnapping children and in some tellings of this conspiracy, literally drinking their blood. In other tellings, they're merely just trafficking them. Folks, it just reeks of anti-Semitism. It does. I'm sorry. I'm not one to cry racism, to cry sexism, but it's just impossible to ignore with some of this stuff. And it all feeds into this same sort of resentment. And this is why I'm convinced, this is why you have so much anti-Semitism emanating from the left. The left is now the party. Unfortunately, we're seeing a little bit of it sneak into the right with the, oh, Bibi Netanyahu is forcing Donald Trump. You know, what's kind of amazing about this is Donald Trump, in all of the right-wing conspiracy mongering and all of the right-wing anti-Trump, anti-conservative, anti-Republican screeds, Donald Trump is always like a passive, innocent bystander, like he's being led around by nefarious forces. There's one thing I know about Donald Trump. The man is the biggest ego possibly on planet Earth. There is nobody who is ordering that man around. That I can tell you with absolute certainty. But the reason that the left is just sort of naturally kind of anti-Semitic is you have got a whole lot of very successful Jewish people who have risen to the highest echelons of society. What's the conspiracy? The Jews control the media. The Jews control finance. All of this nonsense, all of this, and it all comes down, you can almost parse it down to its socialist roots. That we need to take down the billionaires. Billionaires should not exist. Now, I'm not saying that itself is rooted in anti-Semitism. It's rooted in class envy. It's rooted in traditional Marx and Engels Communist Manifesto. But there is an element of anti-Semitism in it, embedded in it. And this is why, you know, the Free Palestine thing, it's all this sort of toxic bouillabaisse that unfortunately we're starting to see on the right as well. We're starting to see the unhinged elements of both left and right. Look, politics is not a straight line. It just isn't. Politics is a circle. At each of the ends, they sort of come together. They both have this fundamentally collective, angry, just teetering on the brink of violent rage, simmering just beneath the surface at the extreme ends of both sides. You're listening to the Dan O'Donnell Show, classical conservatism and contemporary style. Back in just 3 minutes. Stay tuned.
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3: Heavy delays on 94 get a little better either side of the stadium interchange. Jam southbound 43 from Capitol to the Marquette and on to 4394 down to the KK River Bridge. I'm Kevin Henry. That's your latest total traffic.
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0: Rather remarkable opinion piece in the Washington Post on Sunday by Ian Ayers and Jacob Slaughter, the two swing states that could turn red under the Save America Act. The op-ed uses modeling data to argue that the electoral upside for Republicans in the Save America Act is more pronounced in the Sun Belt's swing states than it would have as like a uniform national impact. The authors analyzed voter data, focusing on those without readily available citizenship documentation. Now, that is a very euphemistic way to say those who are probably registered to vote and voting, but should not be. If the Save America Act passes, their models suggest that Nevada shifts from R plus one, that is a Republican voter base with about a 1 percentage point advantage, to a plus 6.3 Republican majority. In fact, you go from Nevada being a pretty strong swing state to, I'm not going to say a totally safe Republican state, but it's getting there. It's not like a Wyoming, for example, which would be R plus 25, but you're getting to about Ohio territory where it's probably going to be a Republican. Although I saw the folks, did I not warn you years ago about Vivek Ramaswamy? Did I not warn you about this guy when he was running for president? The man just screams snake oil salesman. Oh, wait, that's probably because he was a literal snake oil salesman. Google what he did when he was a private business owner. Google how he made his money. Do yourself a favor. He is actually in Ohio, which is it used to be a very strong swing state. Remember, it was in 2004, the state that tipped the presidency for George W. Bush in his reelection bid. It is now a very strong Republican state. So strong, in fact, that even in the big blue wave year of 2018, it elected both a Republican governor and a Republican senator statewide. Vivek Ramaswamy is actually losing. At least he's projected to lose. The betting markets have him down. Now, yes, I know it's 6 months, a little bit less than 6 months to election day, but that should not be happening in a state like Ohio. In a state like Nevada, if the Save America Act were to pass, Republicans instantly become strong favorites to win statewide in Nevada, governor, senator, presidential election. New Mexico would flip from about a 4-point Democrat advantage to a 3.3% Republican edge. Several blue states would see their margins for Democrats narrowed. In Connecticut, you would go all the way down to Democrats up 4.9%. Washington State, Democrats plus 4.7%. Maryland down to Democrats plus 8.8%. And it would also make a number of red states even redder. This is very interesting, is it not? Because what does it suggest? It suggests either that there are a whole lot of Democrats who are unable to get easy access to a birth certificate or a passport or something that would be able to prove that they're citizens of the United States, or it's impossible for them to get proof that they're citizens of the United States because they're not citizens of the United States. And why do you suppose, just out of curiosity, why do you suppose that some of those Sunbelt states would have a much more disparate impact than other states? Why Nevada? Why New Mexico? Why Arizona, for example, which would also get redder? Why Texas? Why California? Now, what is the common thread of all of those states? They all happen to be along America's southern border. Now, why is it that requiring proof of citizenship would be so much harder for so many Democrat voters just in those states? Now, Nevada is different. It's not a border state, but there are a lot of Hispanic people who go to Nevada typically for work because there is a whole lot of work to be found in the casinos. It is a typically very, very Hispanic electorate. Why do you suppose that the cities and the states that have heavy concentrations of Democrat Hispanic voters who, they can't find their passports. They can't find their birth certificates. It is unfair, frankly, and it's a little bit racist to require the people who just, they live in southern border states and they can't for the life of them find proof that they're actually citizens of the United States, but yet they're registered to vote. It is so weird. I'm taking a wild guess that the authors of this piece did not intend to make the point that they did. Big news in the redistricting wars this week. We will dive into that in just a second. Stay tuned. The Dan O'Donnell Show is coming right back. It is a tour de force of truth. Stay tuned.
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3: Southbound 41-45 jam between Good Hope and Capitol. Southbound 43 from Capitol down to the Marquette. Solid westbound 94 from 27 to Holly and eastbound between 84th and 35th. I'm Kevin Henry, and that's your latest Total Traffic.
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22: 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Fact is, until you've heard us, you haven't heard the whole story.

0: So who is winning the great redistricting battle of 2026? It certainly looks like Republicans, at least right now. The new crystal ball rankings, Larry Sabato, his organization, does crystal ball. That is, they try to handicap each and every House race. 435 of them, as it stands right now, after Florida just redistricted, following that special session, both the Florida House and Senate approved the Ron DeSantis maps that he then signed. Democrats have a 213 to 208 edge. Republicans gain 3 projected seats. There are now 14 toss-ups. As things stand right now, it does not appear, if I were a betting man, it does not appear that Virginia's much ballyhooed gerrymander, which was restoring fairness to the maps, I don't believe that that is going to survive a constitutional challenge to the Virginia Supreme Court. You might recall a couple of weeks ago, April 21st, voters very narrowly approved, about 52% to 48%, Democrat-backed constitutional amendment allowing them to gerrymander the map. This would shift the state's U.S. House delegation from the current 6 Democrat, 5 Republican split to as much as a 10 Democrat, 1 Republican split, netting Democrats up to 4 seats instantly. Well, the very next day after that election, a judge in Tazewell County ruled that the amendment's placement on the April ballot likely violated the state constitution as well as procedural rules, and it was also impermissibly misleading in its language. The ballot language actually said to restore fairness, they're going to gerrymander the state. And this was an overt partisan gerrymander. The stated reason was to catch up with Texas. Texas undoubtedly started the great redistricting wars of 2025 and 2026 because they predicted that the Voting Rights Act, Section 2 of the Voting Rights Act, was going to be struck down or at the very least limited by the United States Supreme Court, which it did last week. And now a number of southern states are going to most likely go to special session and redistrict right along with Florida. Well, Texas did it first. And you could argue that Texas was in response to Maryland, to Illinois, to California, and to the entire mid-Atlantic, or I guess northeast part of the United States, where there are 21 total congressional seats across 6 states and not a single Republican-drawn district. The entire northeast of the United States is gerrymandered. Apparently this weekend, there was a big meeting of Virginia Democrats, and there was a lot of screaming and finger-pointing about this amendment because they believe that the Supreme Court, even though it is a liberal Supreme Court, that there were so many procedural rules and so many constitutional precepts that were violated in getting this amendment to the ballot that it's going to be struck down. So, as things stand right now, with its redistrict in Florida, the GOP is very likely to get 4 Republican seats, although it's likely in the current political climate to be about 2 to 3 seats. In Texas, there was an earlier redraw in 2025 that netted about 5 seats for Republicans. North Carolina, Missouri, and Ohio are seeing smaller gains of about 1 to 2 seats each. Other states that could go next that have already called a special session for the purposes of redistricting in the wake of the VRA lawsuit, in the wake of the Supreme Court decision from last week, Louisiana, which could get 1 to 2 seats. It's already gotten 1 seat back as an explicit result of the United States Supreme Court's ruling. Alabama could get 1 to 2 seats, and Tennessee could get an additional seat. Maps are currently getting appealed, however, in Missouri, in Utah, and as I said, in Virginia. Maps that have already passed and are pretty much set in stone, Texas, Republicans gain 5 seats. Florida, Republicans gain 4. Ohio, they gain 1. North Carolina, they gain 1. And in California, Democrats gain 5. If the maps that are currently under appeal all pass, meaning if the Virginia map somehow passes constitutional muster, Utah, Missouri, if all those maps pass, Republicans would gain a net 5 to 7 seats. If the appealed maps get struck down, Republicans would gain between 9 and 11 seats from the redistricting wars. Remember how Hakeem Jeffries said to Florida, bring it on. We want this fight. We are going to do maximum fighting, maximum damage, whatever he said. Make my day. I was trying to sound like every action hero at once. Well, it turns out that Republicans are the beneficiaries here. And lest you think that somehow I personally agree with mid-decade redistricting, I do not, I have not, and I don't believe it's something that we should be setting a precedent for, primarily because Republicans are going to gain so much after the 2030 census. I did not want any incentive for Democrats to try to gerrymander more. You know doggone well they're not going to leave well enough alone that if Republicans were ever going to do anything that would give them any sort of political advantage, that Democrats would try to strike back tenfold. Well, there's really going to be nothing that they can do in 2031. So starting with the presidential election of 2032, then in 34, the midterms, the presidential election of 36, and then in 38 and 40, we are going to be under maps that almost certainly are going to see such a pronounced GOP advantage that unless something fundamentally changes, and I do believe that what Democrats were trying to do by importing an entirely new class of voter into this country, even if they weren't able to get a pathway to citizenship, i.e. a pathway to voting, for all of those people that they're bringing into the country, the idea was to spread them around to various places of the country to sort of mute the impact of the redistricting that's going to take place following the 2030 census. So many people are moving out of California. So many people are moving out of New York and Illinois, Connecticut, other states that are run by Democrats. And so many are moving into especially Florida and Texas, very well-run states with very low tax bases, no state income tax, that people are, they're voting with their feet. They're telling you all of the states with the most net migration, net inward migration, are Republican states. All of the states with the most net outward migration, meaning people leaving, those are Democrat states. In fact, in most of the Democrat states, the only inward migration is coming from people outside of the country. Weird how that works. People are not moving to California from, say, Idaho. They're moving from California to Idaho. They're not moving from Idaho to California. It used to be. And for California's entire existence, it was the land of opportunity from the 1848 gold rush all the way through to the Hollywood golden age when you'd have entire generations of starlets moving out there to try to make their fortune. California saw unprecedented population growth for its entire history until about the last 10 to 15 years. When decades of liberal rule and mismanagement caused people to say, hey, I don't want to live in this tax hellhole, in this crime-infested hellhole, in a place that is just poorly run. I'm going to go to a place that has even better weather, and I am not resented because I'm successful, a place like Florida. Well, that's all catching up with Democrats, and it's going to catch up with them in a big, big way. In 2030, maybe tomorrow, should I get into how the 2020 census was actually rigged? That's not a conspiracy theory. Republicans would have won way more seats in the 2022 midterms. And in fact, one of the big reasons people are like, well, how did Republicans not win as much as they should have won in 2022? Big reason for that was the fact that the census was, I believe, intentionally messed with by an algorithm that was designed to minimize Republican growth and maximize Democrat gains. It actually literally cost Texas for sure one seat, very likely two. You're listening to the Dan O'Donnell Show.
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2: Westbound 94, jammed from 27th over to Hawley. Eastbound starting around 68th, clearing up before 27th. Southbound on 43, stop and go from Capitol to the Marquette. Northbound from the Marquette up to North Ave. I'm Kevin Henry. That's your latest total traffic.
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6: Dan Voss from Cut and Go here. In the days after 9/11, workers discovered a crushed, scorched, yet still surviving pear tree. New York Parks transplanted it to the Bronx Nursery, nursed it back to health, and replanted the survivor tree at Ground Zero as a symbol of American resilience.
7: I'm Willow Voss, and that makes me want to say the Pledge of Allegiance. Please say along with me, even if you just say it in your head. 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
0: All right, since I teased it, I'm going to do a quick Cliff's Notes version of how the census was absolutely rigged in 2020. The Census Bureau's own post-enumeration survey that was released in 2022 admitted to statistically significant errors in 14 states. Wouldn't you know it, they undercounted almost all heavily Republican states like Arkansas, Florida, Texas, Mississippi, Tennessee. Overcounts were almost totally in blue states, New York, Hawaii, Minnesota, Rhode Island, and Massachusetts. These errors almost certainly shifted 5 to 9 House seats and Electoral College votes toward the Democrats. Now, critics of this, myself included, highlighted an unusually high use of what's known as imputation, which is statistically modeling people where significant data gaps existed, i.e., if there weren't a lot of surveys, census surveys that were returned in an area, they used statistically modeled outcomes to try to guess how many people were there. The 2020 census also introduced what's known as differential privacy. In order to protect the privacy of the people filling out the census, mathematical noise was added. Opaque scrambling, distorting finer data that potentially skewed redistricting, and also, and this is critical, hiding the count of non-citizens. Republicans have introduced several bills in order to get rid of differential privacy. It is my very strong belief that this was done intentionally, as it was essentially done by one data scientist who is absolutely a hardcore partisan liberal at the Census Bureau. And the raw numbers basically handed Joe Biden a map that Democrats used to win seats that they otherwise would not have won in 2022. It's actually kind of a miracle under the map in 2024 that President Trump ran the table on the swing states. It didn't matter. But could you imagine if Trump lost the presidency in 2024 because of those statistically significant anomalies? All right. At some point, I'll get into that in greater detail. But for now, we are out of time. Talk to you tomorrow, 3:06 p.m. right here on The Dan O'Donnell Show.
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17: Good afternoon. I'm Dave Michaels. A standoff at a home in Kenosha led to shots being fired at a police officer.
18: It began when officers responded to a domestic violence call Monday evening. Police say a man inside the home fired several rounds at officers as they tried to take him into custody. The tactical situation stretched into the late night hours when an armored vehicle was sent in to tear a screen out of one of the first floor windows of the home. Officers used a crowbar to break through a door and carry the man out of the home early Tuesday morning. Man was injured and sent to a Milwaukee hospital. No officers were hurt during the standoff. Ted Allen, Wisconsin Radio Network.
17: There have now been new charges filed after a 2-year-old girl died in an accidental shooting in Milwaukee. The boyfriend of the child's grandmother has now been charged.
15: 42-year-old Carlos Durant is facing a charge for child neglect that caused death. This happened last week near 34th and Walnut. The criminal complaint says Durant was watching the child at the time, and witnesses say he left his gun on the couch and left the room. The 2-year-old girl then shot herself. The cash bond is set at $20,000, and Durant is not allowed to have a gun. He's due back in court next week.
17: Fox 6's Carl Deffenbaugh, and a ceasefire between the U.S. and Iran is holding, even with new attacks in the Strait of Hormuz. Fox's Jared Halperin.
19: Iranian and U.S. vessels exchanged fire in the opening day of an American military operation to reopen the Strait of Hormuz, but President Trump says Iran has not violated a weeks-old ceasefire yet.
20: They know what to do, and they know what to do. They know what not to do, more importantly, actually.
19: The president says Iran still wants to make a deal to end the war, warning the regime to do the smart thing.
20: They should wave the white flag of surrender.
19: Iranian military leaders are threatening to respond to U.S. attempts to reopen the strait. At the White House, Jared Halpern, Fox News.
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10: Packers GM Brian Gutekunst said today that tight end Tucker Kraft and edge rusher Micah Parsons should be back from torn ACLs early this coming season. The Brewers running a 2-game skid into their rematch with St. Louis tonight. Brandon Sproat set to take the ball for Milwaukee. The FIFA World Cup starts next month, but reports indicate hotel bookings are not as strong as expected in the U.S. I'm Frank Aaron.
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30: From point of view and would have, you know, civil conversations with kids on college campuses. It's unbelievable. Now, we also have a tape of J.B. Pritzker. Moron that he is, who wants to be president, like Gavin Newsom. In one tape, you know, we just put a montage together of him calling Trump a Nazi, comparing him to a Nazi 6 times. And meanwhile, you know, he's setting the tone, and it's a terrible thing, and it's terrible, and it shouldn't be this way. Well, maybe he should stop saying he's a Nazi.
31: I think the environment, look, our leaders set the tone in this country. And I think that the president of the United States has set a tone where political violence is okay. He's advocated it himself before. It's a terrible thing. He's experienced.
32: The target of it too.
31: He's been, that's what I'm saying. He's experienced.
30: He set the tone. It's a terrible thing. Let's listen to the governor set the tone. Count, you know, every time he says, makes a comparison to a Nazi, just, you know, count.
31: I studied the Holocaust. I helped to build a Holocaust museum. This is what happened in the early days of the Nazi regime in Germany. Everything that he has done has been tearing down constitutional democracy. Mm-hmm. And that's what happened in Nazi Germany. It doesn't take very long to tear apart a constitutional republic. Indeed, the Nazis did it in 53 days. And our democracy is almost as fragile. And we're seeing it right now. The dangers that we saw in you know, Nazi Germany, especially in the earliest days of Nazi Germany, are the dangers that we need to react to now. People have criticized me for talking about the Nazi regime. It's the one I know most about because I helped to build the Holocaust.
30: I'll play all in full later. It's Nazi, Nazi, Nazi, Nazi, Nazi. The tone is a terrible thing. You're setting the tone, you idiot. And as is pretty much every elected Democrat. Unbelievable. So on my podcast, and we'll play this later in the program, you know, back to back, I've had now Dan Bongino and I've had Cash Patel. We just dropped Cash Patel this morning. Later, I will play for you And Dan Bongino said something that was amazing. I think this is the most amazing untold story that there are good people in the FBI that purposefully hid the evidence in those, quote, burn bags that they found. You know, the burn bags, Cash Patel told me on the podcast, the burn bags were in a safe room that nobody even knew existed, which means that somebody left it there on purpose. This is what Bongino had told me. And that they put it there on purpose so that eventually we would find it, because that's all the evidence against all the corruption in the FBI. Wait till you hear this tape. If you haven't watched the video podcast, you need to check it out. You can get it on YouTube and wherever you get your video podcast. But the two of them together, I mean, Cash just spells it out. They weren't supposed to find it, in the sense that it was put in a place purposefully hidden, because all the people before him.

0: 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Give us a call, 800-941-SHAWN.
1: By the way, there's more than that. We actually have Jim Jordan coming up in mere moments. I did hear the music, you know, just for the record. By the way, Marco Rubio has been phenomenal in this entire press conference. It was, you know, explaining if you had any doubt what was at stake with Iran. I think he spelled it out as clearly as anybody has. 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
9: In the mission. I'm Lisa LaSera, Fox News. President Trump announcing on True Social a temporary stop in Project Freedom, the movement of ships through the Strait of Hormuz to see whether or not an agreement with Iran can be finalized and signed. This coming as Iran continues to fire rockets and drones at its neighbors, including Dubai.
10: At least one drone hit the port of Fujairah, home to a pipeline which ships oil over land from Abu Dhabi to the Gulf of Oman, bypassing the Strait of Hormuz entirely.
9: Fox's Lucas Tomlinson in Dubai. A grand jury has indicted the suspect in the shooting at the White House Correspondents' Dinner. Cole Allen has been charged with assaulting a federal officer with a deadly weapon, attempting to assassinate the President of the United States, transportation of a firearm and ammunition with intent to commit a felony, and discharge of a firearm during a crime of violence. An FAA worker accused of threatening to kill President Trump in an email.
11: The 35-year-old suspect in New Hampshire has been on the federal radar for several months. Court documents show Dean DeLachey was questioned at his Nashua home in February by Secret Service agents who said he told them he's depressed, owns three guns, and used his work computer for search topics including how to get a gun into a federal facility and previous assassination attempts. He was suspended from his job as an FAA contractor after being reported for asking the tech department to delete his search history. Then in April, federal prosecutors say he used his personal email account to send a message to the White House that he would kill the president. He's facing an interstate communication threat charge.
9: Fox's Lisa Brady. Some results starting to come in tonight's primary in Ohio, where Vivek Ramaswamy wins the Republican nomination for governor and will face former state health director Dr. Amy Acton. Former Senator Sherrod Brown wins Ohio's Democratic primary for U.S. Senate, and Senator John Husted has secured his nomination on the Republican side. America's listening to Fox News.
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13: We have a frosty night ahead. A frost advisory takes effect overnight away from the lake. Temperatures in the 30s by morning. Partly sunny on Wednesday with a high of 53. 58 on Thursday with a few rain showers. I'm Fox 6 Chief Meteorologist Tom Walks.
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